0: Please do that anyway. I promise you it'll be a terrific conversation. Our four downs on the Pittsburgh Steelers is coming up in the third hour as well. Your phone calls throughout all phone lines are lit. Love that conversations that we have right here on Disney Plus, the ESPN app, ESPN Radio, or Sirius XM. However you're listening to us or watching us, it's all good in the hood. Suze will be here at the end of hour number three in advance of Women's Sports Now, which is coming up at 6 Eastern time. And don't worry, there's absolutely nothing to talk about from the WNBA world at all. Wait a minute. It's off the rails. So that's coming up at 6 Eastern time with the squad. They're four wide. They're all back again. Suze, Sarah Tiana, Renee Montgomery, Colleen Wolf. Oh, Sarah's not on today.
1: Sarah's at Universal right now.
0: Where is she right now?
1: She's at Universal.
0: Oh, you can confirm that Sarah Tiana's not on the show.
1: Not on Women's Sports Now.
0: She's on the new roller coaster there.
2: Yeah. Also, Rich, we can ask.
0: She should be at Disney. What's going on?
2: Yeah. Hold on. Rich, we can ask Suze who else she invited to the wedding that wasn't able to make it. What other dignitary?
0: I mean, Kobe almost showed.
2: That's wild.
0: I know.
2: But not wild. When you know Susie and you know like her relationship with Kobe, I guess it really isn't.
0: I know. But I was on the street. We were walking on Central Park South together like 2 days before the wedding. Ran into him, and she's just like, oh, you got to come.
2: Yeah, but the fact that he thought about it.
0: The day before, you know.
2: You said he contemplated it.
0: He did. I mean, he thought about his schedule. Can I do it? Can I not?
3: Yeah. Susie's with the Lakers moment. Like every day.
2: Yeah.
3: Back then.
0: Yeah, yeah.
3: That's when I was working with her.
0: Phil was giving her books to read and stuff like that. And
2: oh, she got a book from Phil?
0: I never knew that. You can ask her that in hour three.
2: Okay.
0: I believe she did. Well, then she was just like, right back at you, pal. Here's a book for you to read.
2: Like I said, I almost said surprising, but if you know Susie, no, it's not surprising.
0: 844-204-RICH, number to dial right here on the show. Listen, some stories are absurd and ridiculous. And we have to talk about them just because of that. But when they involve very famous people in a very famous football program, got to talk about them. It all started when I got that alert on my phone yesterday that Jaden Daniels had sued LSU to say, you can't use my name, image, or likeness anymore. I don't want to see it. I don't want to see it anymore. Schefter popped this one out, and I'm like, what happened? All right, I'll click. And I clicked on it, and each passing word and paragraph made me go, this is insane.
1: Yep.
0: And then I'm like, this is insane, it's absurd. And I went from, what is Jaden Daniels' malfunction, to, kind of don't blame him. And then I'm like, doesn't he have bigger fish to fry? And then I'm like, what's the matter with LSU? I'm like going back and forth, so let's chop it up.
2: We enjoy the pen.
0: And with everybody as well at 844-204-RICH, number to dial. So, you know, Jaden Daniels played most of his college career in Arizona State. He transfers to LSU, and he has a remarkable season, not in the win-loss column, but certainly in his statistical column, doing his best to get more wins and fewer losses, but his three-loss season still wound up with, by the way, great photograph because what he's doing to the Florida State defender here is, in fact, the Heisman pose.
2: Which
0: and he won it. Mm-hmm. And it was a deserving winner of the Heisman Trophy. And I had no idea what the, you know, protocol is at LSU for retiring numbers or not retiring numbers but not giving them out or anything like that. And Jaden Daniels, number 5, based on his knowledge, was not going to be given out to anybody else. And sure enough, number 5 winds up on the back of a cornerback named DJ Pickett, one of the top corners that signed with LSU in December of 2024. He wore number 3 coming in because I guess he wasn't issued number 5, but now he's wearing 5. Interestingly enough, the photographs he's taking of it are in front of Jaden Daniels wearing number 5 that LSU popped out there. And here comes the cease and desist letter from the attorney involved, the Daniels spokesperson. Quote, the Daniels family is deeply disappointed and feels profoundly disrespected by LSU's decision to give Jaden's number to another player. Jaden and his family had every reason to believe that his number would remain a meaningful part of his LSU legacy. and would be honored and protected.

0: in recognition of his extraordinary contributions to the university. Pickett wore number 3 last year in his first season with the Tigers. 3 picks, 37 tackles, and a sack. There he is wearing 3. Now he's wearing 5. Jaden Daniels is not happy about it. You read further down in the article. Guess who's number 9 has not been worn by anybody after he won the Heisman Trophy and winning a championship as well with 60 touchdowns? Joe Burrow. That hasn't been worn by anybody else since he's done that. Then you take a look and see their protocol on retiring jerseys. They were retired too many of them. Only 4 jerseys have been retired by LSU football. Billy Cannon, number 20. Tommy Casanova, great name.
1: Oh, yeah. That is, yeah.
0: Halfback Jerry Stovall, running back Charles Alexander, and they're going to retire Burt Jones's number 7 on November 14th. Colts fans know that name, right? Burt Jones. Bob Pettit, Shaq's number has been retired. Pete Maravich, baseball coach and former athletic director Skip Bertman's number has been retired. LSU's policy states that, I'm unpacking everything before we unpack our thoughts. The LSU policy states that an athlete must have completed competition for 5 years before being nominated for jersey retirement, and he or she must have, quote, demonstrated truly unusual and outstanding accomplishments, such as winning a Heisman Trophy or National Player of the Year award, and should be based on the total LSU career. On the website of the athletic department, their policy regarding jerseys being retired states that any number retired after January 1st, 2007, quote, does not preclude a current student athlete in that sport from wearing the jersey number in that or any other sport, subject to the discretion of the head coach. One last nugget here from this portion of the conversation. The number 20 jersey, Cannon's number 20, he's the first Heisman Trophy winner in the history of the program. It's the only number that can't be worn by anybody else. That's it. Now then, Brian Kelly, who was the coach when Pickett was signed, said, yeah, this could be my favorite part of the whole thing here. Brian Kelly was reached out to by ESPN on Wednesday that he believed number 5 was promised to Pickett during his recruitment, but Kelly chose not to issue it to him because Daniels wasn't on board with Pickett wearing his number. Kelly got the gate. Lane Kiffin comes in, and he's just like, yeah, I think I heard that he was promised the number, so I'm giving it to him. You know, Lane, you think Lane is going to sit here and go, oh, kid I never coached and has absolutely nothing to do with me winning or losing in my first year at LSU, doesn't want me to give out this number, but he was promised it. So if this kid was promised it and didn't get it, he probably wasn't very happy about it. And Lane's now got him in his corner big time, not just physically on the field, but figuratively by saying, I got your back. I'm giving you the number. And, you know, let the chips fall where they may with the cease and desist. And then, did Brian Kelly promise a recruit something and then not deliver on it? Is that what happened? Well, the whole thing, soup to nuts, is nuts.
2: They're a family now.
1: Family.
0: I've unpacked it all. And I'm sitting here thinking, the way I look at it is this. I understand that Jaden Daniels wants his 5 to be never worn again. But the kid wants it, and if you want your school to keep winning, that's helpful. But then they haven't given out Burrow's 9. Would they give Burrow's 9 to some kid who's like, I'm coming to LSU, I want 9? Would they do that? Would Burrow have a problem with that?
2: I don't think Burrow and Daniels are the same. Burrow has maybe the greatest college season of all time by a quarterback. Undefeated, national champion, immortalized. Jaden Daniels won the Heisman Trophy, but they went 9-3.
3: Joe Burrow had 55 first-round draft picks on that team, too. I'm just saying, where's Jaden Daniels?
2: That seems like a lot.
3: It is a lot.
2: Is that a real number? Or did you?
3: Oh, not 55 first-rounders? No, but obviously we know that.

0: his number is not to be given to somebody else. The previous coach actually ruled in favor of Jaden Daniels over the kid who he promised the number to. The new coach is coming in saying that's
1: I don't care.
0: I don't particularly care about that. We're going to do it because our rules allow us to do it. And apparently Jaden Daniels is even more pissed off now. We're learning just how pissed off he is. Sources have confirmed, let me get the name of this individual, Matt Moscona. Pardon me for not knowing your bona fides, Matt. But covering this story, sources confirmed Daniels' camp wants LSU to return its copy of the Heisman Trophy.
2: To who?
0: Something LSU has no intention of doing. Daniels contacted LSU leadership before fall camp, and Lane Kiffin has spoken personally to Daniels.
1: This is so weird and unnecessarily petty. Shouldn't you worry about staying healthy and leading the Commanders?
3: First of all, we love petty around here.
0: We love the petty scale. I know, like, we have a different color coded chart, which we'll get to in a second. When these things happen, it makes it seem like, oh, he's not fully engaged with what he's doing as a regular job. Shouldn't he be focused on the Washington Commanders and getting on the same page?
1: Does it have anything to do with what your life?
0: But the bottom line is, this is a few seconds of his day where, hey, Jaden, did you hear this? What do you want to do? We'll do it. We'll do it on your behalf.
3: Sue him.
0: Exactly. I guess. I don't know.
3: Also,
0: I don't know. His family may be pissed off and handling all this. We got this, Jaden. You just do your thing. We'll take care of it for you.
3: I would lean towards that right there.
0: Right, exactly. It's not like he's taking one fewer rep getting on the same page with Stephon Diggs because this is what's happening.
3: I think that comes from the team.
1: Shouldn't the family and lawyers and everybody else know how bad this is going to make him look?
0: Or here's
3: but not everybody thinks here's it makes the one him thing, look bad, though, bro.
0: Or he's just like, I was under this impression. Brian Kelly basically ruled in his favor. The new coach is coming in. He's just like, what? You know? And I understand, like, it doesn't look good for him. And the one thing I would say to Jaden Daniels is the following. Michael Irvin, who I invoked in hour number one, and I will always invoke him. Do you ever hear his stance on telling CeeDee Lamb it's fine to wear 88?
3: Yeah, about that one. Every time someone mentions 88, they'll mention Michael Irvin.
0: Well, he says that if my number was retired, and they go to the stadium long after he's gone, and they look up and go, oh, yeah, I remember Michael Irvin. Then he looks down, or she looks down, and watches the game.
3: Mm-hmm.
0: To have an actual active player wearing his jersey number lends more to keeping his legacy going if the player is excellent.
3: I've heard him say that.
0: And then he's also like, if CeeDee Lamb in particular has a ball thrown at him and he drops it, somebody's going to go, Michael Irvin would never drop that.
3: That's petty. That's when the petty
0: stuff. Okay. That's Irv's mindset.
3: Right.
0: And Jaden Daniels' mindset could be like, oh, if this kid picks off a pass and it's number five, I've started a club like there's a great club of fives now at LSU. But if he's also under the impression they're not going to give it out, and they didn't give it out for Burrow, who I understand is kind of Heisman plus because he...
3: Well, and the champion.
0: Or he's Heisman plus.
1: Yeah.
0: I get it. So I could kind of see both sides of it. Normally I know I take one side over another. But it is something like, hey, if we sue, like, don't use my name anymore, like,
1: take my photos down.
0: I want the replica of the Heisman. Like, don't display a replica of my Heisman.
3: But we also don't know what he was told. Like, there may have been promises made to him. There may have been things said to him that would allow him to now have this reaction. We don't know that.
0: The statement went on, just to finish it all up, Jaden made it clear that he did not want his number given to another player, and he believed his wishes would be respected. His Heisman Trophy winning season and everything he accomplished on and off the field cemented his place in LSU history. To see his number given to another player is incredibly disappointing and feels like a failure to honor the significance of what Jaden accomplished at LSU. Michigan gives out the number one.

0: to a wide receiver of particular note. And I think Braylon Edwards is helping decide who gets one. There's 44 in
1: Syracuse.
0: In Syracuse.
1: Doesn't give out 44 that often, right? They do give it out, yeah. So.
0: Could the way now forward be, hey, let's start a five club for you?
1: Right.
0: Or he's just like, no one should wear it anymore. And I don't know how seeing the number on the shoulders of another kid who's like, I want to wear it because that's what I've worn, and I want to continue a tradition of winning at LSU is a slight to Jaden Daniels.
1: Yeah, what if
2: he balls out?
1: Kid who wants to wear it, Jaden Daniels was their favorite player growing up, and they chose LSU because of him. You know, think of that. I don't know. This just seems so unnecessary.
0: I don't know that there's. I can understand, but it's just nuts. Every word of this article is crazy.
1: Yeah.
0: Just, you know, at the end of the day, Del Tufo, I don't want anyone using this microphone.
3: I was just going to say, Kelly can use my console. I'm fine.
0: All right.
3: Like Irvin.
0: I don't want anyone using this microphone. No one can use that candle.
2: Oh, definitely not. I got another one they can use, but not this.
3: Kelly can use it.
0: You know?
3: I'm letting him do it.
0: And no one could be more of a masshole than that guy.
1: Well,
3: he gets mad when people touch his power cord.
0: Oh,
3: is that right? And I'm with him. And
0: no one should touch your power cord.
3: And I'm
0: that's not a metaphor for anything, is it?
3: And I'm with him because I know he's doing it now. I caught him.
0: 844-204 Rich number to dial.
1: Thanks, Mike.
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14: Like a deer.

0: Eisen show. I saw this man at the Pro Football Hall of Fame, and I showed him the text on my phone. Hey, you know, Thurman Thomas for Thursday? And I'm like, thumbs up it. And I showed it to him. He's just like, am I doing your show? I'm like, yes, you are. And here he is, ladies and gentlemen, Pro Football Hall of Famer, Thurman Thomas on the show. How are you, Thurman?
1: Doing great. How you guys doing?
0: Better for seeing you. I told you we were doing this. See?
1: Yeah, here, you did. Here we are. I listen to you like I listen to my wife.
0: Which means you give it the highest importance, correct?
1: Yes, absolutely. Come on, Rich. You're my guy, man.
0: Well, I know. The way Vinatieri referred to his wife in his speech, I don't know where things are going.
1: Hey. We're not going there.
0: How about his speech, though, huh? How about that one?
1: I would not expect that from a kicker. I was not expecting that from a kicker. But I'm thinking to myself, well, you know what? He was a New England Patriot. So, I mean, and lately they've been throwing a lot of jabs at a lot of people. So now I'm just also waiting to, like, man, what is Gronkowski going to say when he gives his speech next year?
0: That's right. Vinatieri has certainly set the stage.
1: Yes, he has.
0: There's no doubt about that. What's it like for you to go back to Canton, Thurman? What is it like when you go back there?
1: Oh, man, I absolutely love it. You know, I feel like I'm still playing again. I'm back on a football team.

0: with a bunch of players that I grew up watching, that I grew up idolizing. Obviously, my idol was Earl Campbell, being from Houston, and to see him every single year, to get a picture with him every single year, and just see, like, Bobby Bell. Been going to the Hall of Fame for 43 years now in a row, and just seeing some of the old-timers, man, just to get, help them walk around, help them get around, to make sure everything is coordinated for them. It's the best 4 or 5 days of my life, really.
1: And what about when Jim Brown was alive? I imagine you've had conversations with him. Make me a fly on that wall. What was that conversation like?
0: If I was talking to someone and Jim Brown came into the room, I would automatically leave that person and go straight over to Jim Brown. I'll leave them in mid sentence and just walk over to Jim Brown, because when you think about Jim, you know, he played 9 years, rushed for over 12,000 yards in his career, and did something that most athletes didn't think about doing, which was going into movies, going into something else. And, that relationship means a lot. And he's like, when I first met him, it was like, you played the game the right way. You were tough, you were physical, and even though you were small, you played the game the right way. And the one thing that I loved about you is that even though you were a smaller back, you never ran out of bounds. You were always looking for contact. And I was like, oh, my God. So he actually has watched me play football. And I'm like, oh, man. Just coming from him, man, was just amazing. And obviously, with Monique, his wife, coming back every single year is going to be bring back a lot of memories.
1: Yeah. I mean, the first time I ever met him, Thurman, was when he was on NFL Network, NFL Total Access, our first year. So we were new. Okay, we were just a new outfit, and we were so excited he was going to grace us, right?
0: Right.
1: But he was there to record an interview with us after our live show, and they placed him in what was then a very small de facto green room. Again, we were so young. And during a commercial break, he comes out of the green room and onto the set of a live show during a break, and he finds me. And he starts complaining to me about being in the back room and when are we doing this thing. And I'm like, I was just stunned to be in front of Jim Brown and then be on the business end of having to answer something that is upsetting him. You know what I mean? I didn't want any of that contact. You know what I mean? But it was just jarring to me. And his greatness and what he stood for. Marshall's the same way, or was the same way about him.
0: Yeah, absolutely. I mean, just an enormous figure in our life that we all remember, the great Jim Brown and what he meant, for the game on the field and really for the game off the field. I mean, because he did a lot. He did a lot to help people and his program. What was it?
1: American,
0: yeah. Mm-hmm. I mean, just the absolute best, program when you talk about, the games and everything that were in L.A. And, he went straight forward. He went straight in to try to correct all that and has done a fabulous job, really, of educating young teenagers and getting them going and involved in the right way.
1: Thurman Thomas here on the Rich Eisen Show. Let's talk about the here and now, certainly since you're in business with James Cook,
0: right,
1: which is part of the reason why you're here to talk about Carhartt's Made Possible campaign. You and James Cook together to honor the tradespeople who made football possible in the new stadium there in Western New York and so many other places, too. What do you think James Cook's year this year, what's the expectation level for him this year after leading the league in rushing last year, Thurman?
0: Well, you know what? When I took James out on the football field for the first time at the new Highmark Stadium, and, he was impressed with the building, the architecture of it and how everything, but the thing that surprised me when we got out on the football field and he was right there on the grass and he was like, you know, I'm a little bit faster when I'm on grass. I'm like, oh, really? Are you? And I said, well, what type of year should I expect out of you? And he said, even a better year than I had last year. So I'm like, well, you led the league in rushing. I mean, you had over 10-plus touchdowns, 12-plus touchdowns, and you said that you can get better. And he said, yeah, I can get better. I think I'm going to catch the ball a little bit more this year. I'm saying, oh, well, that's something that we haven't seen out of James Cook, you know, over the past 3 or 4 years. We've seen him catch some passes downfield, but, you know, he's looking for more crossing patterns. He's looking for more, you know, screens maybe. So he's trying to become all three down back, which was, I was very impressed to hear him say that. He was like, I got a little stronger during the offseason, and so now you'll probably see me out there a little bit more on third down. I know Ty Johnson is our third down back, but and Ray Davis, but James Cook said that he wants to be out on the football field a little bit more. So I said, you know, to him, that's going to mean picking up the blitzes when they come from a defensive back or a linebacker. And he flat out said, I'm ready for it. So I'm expecting another big year from James Cook.
1: Well, I mean, and then Joe Brady's now the HC. He was the OC. And, again, fans don't really know the way the mechanics work about who goes in and who doesn't go in. But if the plan is for Cook to say, I want this, does that require the coaching staff to give it to him? Or he just takes it? Like, how does that work?
0: I think the coaching staff listens to him if he wants to be out there on the football field, because there was a lot of times in the last couple of years where, you know, we might have had that winning drive going, trying to get that winning drive to get a field goal or a touchdown, and James Cook was not on the football field.
1: Right.
0: And the last time I remember that was an AFC Championship game, that last drive. James Cook was not on the football field, and James Cook, to me, in my opinion, was the best player on the field in that AFC Championship game against the Kansas City Chiefs at Arrowhead. So I'm looking more for him to be out there. And, hey, look, you know, he's an all-pro, pro bowler, had an outstanding year. They know what he can do. You know what? Go and demand it. Go and demand it. I want to do more. I want to catch the ball a little bit more. If I can't beat that linebacker or that defensive back, then I don't need to be out here. That would be a decision that you guys make. But I want to give me that opportunity to show you guys what I can do on third down against a linebacker or a defensive back. And so I'm really looking forward for him. I mean, I don't know if he's going to have over 100 yards rushing again like he did last year, but he wants to be more involved with the offense, and I think that's a great thing for the Buffalo Bills.
1: Well, I mean, and in terms of scoring touchdowns, back in your day when you were doing the running and the catching and the protecting, like James says he wants to do, your touchdowns weren't basically taken away by your quarterback running it in. Like,
0: you know, no, it wasn't.
1: Jim wasn't doing that. But, I mean, Josh Allen adds a totally different dimension to all of this, right? So the conventional way of saying, I want to be out three downs, I want to get this, I want to get that,
0: kind of
1: goes by the wayside sometimes because 17 is a unicorn.
0: Yeah, he is a unicorn, right? Yeah, so, I say, look, and actually, we actually had this conversation while we were on the football field, I'm sure, in the stadium. Like, yeah, I do all that work, and they get down to the one-yard line, they let Josh run it in. I was like, you know what? You got to say something, man. You can't just sit back and just take that, you know? And that was kind of the way it was when I was playing, because I would, you know, catch the ball and run the ball down the field, and all of a sudden, you know, here come Kenny Davis running in, you know, when we get inside the five, and because that was Marv Levy's decision, and I never questioned Marv, but I think James Cook can question Joe Brady because he's a young head coach, and he's in that spot. I was not going to question Marv Levy, not at all, for taking me out of the five. I mean, I could have had at least 20 more touchdowns, and I would still have the record, and Josh wouldn't have it right now. So, it's a lot going into that, Rich. But I think those guys will figure it out.
1: Thurman Thomas here on the Rich Eisen Show. Any similarities between Josh and Jim Kelly that you've noticed at all?
0: No, I think the only thing that's comparable to those guys is that they want to win.
1: Mm-hmm.
0: They want to win so bad. And when you look at the way that Jim played, it was always going against Dan Marino, and now you look at the way Josh is playing, it's always going against Patrick Mahomes, right?
1: Mm-hmm.
0: Or Joe Burrow, two of those guys. So, you know, their will to win, their toughness, and, you know, you see Josh out there, you know, talking a little smack to just about anybody that wants to talk smack to him, and, you know, he's the guy. And he knows that he's the man, and I know that he's the man. I mean, I'm looking at this guy's career, and I'm like, wow. Up until this point, he's had, I think I just saw a statement where he has the most touchdowns combined out of anybody in the National Football League after like 9 years.
1: Mm-hmm.
0: And, man, he's a unicorn. He wants to win. And Jim had that fiery look in his eye all the time. Now, you know, it was a little bit different, you know, back when we played, when, you know, Jim would release the football and Greg Lord or somebody would take 3, 4, 5 steps and still hit him. It wouldn't be a flag. So I think that's the kind of the difference. But they're two tough individuals that just want to help this football team win.
1: And they're down to earth and beloved in town, in the town, right? I mean, they don't. Like Western New York in love, and like head over heels in love with Josh Allen, similar to the way they did with Jim Kelly back in the day.
0: It's Josh's town. I was just with Jim, and he's saying the same thing. It's Josh's town now, and we're just kind of living in his town right mm-hmm. now. Yeah, we're, you know, I'm buying 17 jerseys for all, you know, all 9 of my kids, and plus my 5 grandkids. They all got 17 jerseys. We don't even wear 34 jersey around here anymore. It's all about 17. So. Yeah, it's his town, man. He's done a remarkable job, really. I mean, because, you know, he cares about this community. He cares about this football team. And, yeah, Josh is a man. And then, you know what? To be honest with you, it's not just around here. I think it's across the country, too.
1: Yeah, he is. He's just awesome people. He really is. On the screen, you know, one of the things for our radio audience that we popped up, you were the 91 MVP of the National Football League, and we just had Marshall on last week. He was the 2000 MVP of the NFL. Adrian Peterson next year is going in. Last MVP to be a running back. So let's just say this. There's going to be a running back who's MVP of the season this year. This year.
0: This year?
1: This year.
0: Okay.
1: Who do you think it's going to be? Thurman Thomas.
0: Who do I think? MVP
1: out of the running back group. Obviously, you know, if you want, you could throw James out there, but
0: right.
1: You know, you got Bijan, you got Jahmyr Gibbs, who's going to get the ball more than ever. There's always McCaffrey in this mix, every now and then. You know, Saquon could be in that mix. Who do you think?
0: Yeah, this is a tough one, man. But I tell you what, if the Atlanta Falcons have a winning record, I think Bijan Robinson could get the MVP. I think he's one of those guys who, I mean, obviously he does everything for that football team. He might even play defense this year. I have no idea, but he is the guy that absolutely does everything. And, you know, he's going into what is fourth year, and it doesn't look like he's slowing down at all. So if Atlanta can give him some help, because he's going to touch the ball anywhere from 25 to 35 times a game. Per game. I mean, that's how much they use that guy. And so if I had to pick one, it would probably be John Robinson being the MVP.
1: Tell me about this Made Possible campaign from Carhartt and your role, Thurman. What do you have for me?
0: Oh, well, yeah, I've been now with Carhartt now for the last couple of years, you know, and they've been a great company to be involved with. And, you know, I wear their stuff all the time. All of my employees at my construction company and my wife's construction company wear it all the time. You know, we had James Cook out there on the football field. And, you know, it's all about the tradespeople that really make this thing go, right? All the stadiums that are always built. You know, we had a part in putting in all 60,000, I think it's 60,129 seats. And we did that with a company called Irwin. And we put in all the seats. We did some stuff for the grass, some of the sod and stuff. But it's the people that, you know, that wake up every single day, that go to that stadium and build that stadium. It's not the 34 group. It's not Turner. It's not Gilbane. It's the people that are inside of that stadium building it to be the best stadium in the National Football League. And I tell you what, it is. And so I think for this first preseason game, they're going to have the first 20,000 fans that go into the stadium are going to receive a towel.
1: Mm-hmm.
0: And the towel has every single worker that was on, that had a part in building this stadium, awesome. Their name is on this towel. So hats off to them, man. They've done an outstanding job. You know, there's still a little work to be done, but, man, it is an awesome stadium. But it is built by the people, you know, the tradespeople who come in and work every single day, every single week.
1: Yeah, the Panthers.
0: For the past 3 years, too.
1: The Panthers and the Bills preseason game is this Saturday night. You can check out a whole long-form documentary type of a video at Carhartt.com/jointhetrades, all about the people who build stadiums rather than design them, which has been a lot of the conversation throughout the week.
0: Yeah.
1: So, hey, man, you just put the seats in where they tell you to put the seats in.
0: I just put the seats in where they told me to. That was it. I had nothing else to do with it, yeah.
1: Last one for you, Thurman. Who should be in the hall with you from your teams that's not in there yet?
0: Oh, boy. I got about three guys, man. I'd probably say Ken Hall, our center. Cornelius Bennett, our linebacker, and Darrell Talley. But I'd probably say, first of all, it would probably be Steve Tasker. When people say that you are the greatest special team ever, why are you not in the Hall of Fame? I think the guy changed the game, the way it was played on special teams. Marv Levy used to always say, you can score a touchdown on offense, you can score a touchdown on defense. It would never fuel the excitement of having a touchdown made on a special teams play.
1: Mm-hmm.
0: It's a different type of play. And Tasker, even with blocking punts, you know, tackling Dion when he was a punt returner, the guy came up with big plays throughout his entire career. So for me, it's definitely Steve Tasker.
1: Yeah, and our coordinator producer, a fellow named Mike Hoskins, is a diehard Bills fan from New York, which is why a Steve Tasker photograph was ready instantly when you mentioned it.
0: Instantly. Yeah.
1: He's got them all.
0: And I'm going to tell you something, too. And, you know, it was great to see the fans for the Saints show up, really. But let me tell you something. Bills Mafia will take control of that place if another Bill goes in.
1: Thurman, the reason why the ceremonies in the stadium.
0: It's because of Jim.
1: It's because of Jim Kelly.
0: Yeah, because of Jim.
1: They could not fit. Well, again, Buffalo, Pittsburgh, right down to Ohio. It's a straight line. So he's from Pittsburgh. So Buffalo hit Pittsburgh, picked up some people, and brought them all down by bus. You know, when it was
0: time, I like that. Picked up some people on the way.
1: You know, yeah. The Mafia picked up the Pittsburghers, and then look at that picture right there. It's so cool, man. It's so great to see you guys all together when it's time to celebrate each other and football immortality.
0: Thurman, absolutely.
1: Good to see you. Good to see you too, Rich. Yeah, let's do this more often. I'll reach out to you during the season. We'll see if,
0: James Cook
1: lives up to it.
0: Yeah, let's do it.
1: All right, that's Thurman Thomas, everybody. Courtesy of Carhartt's Made Possible campaign right here on The Rich Eisen Show. All right, let's beat it on down the line. We're back with your phone calls, and hour number three beckons right here on the program.
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0: 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I just love our relationship, guys, and I'll just say that out loud. I don't care who knows it. I don't care who anybody sees it. And this is, of course, a setup for what's to come next.
1: Uh-oh.
2: Oh, boy.
1: Oh, God. I don't.
0: Oh, yeah.
1: Oh, yeah.
2: Who did what?
0: We're involved in a fantasy league where it takes 8 hours.
1: Absurd. Okay. Not me.
2: It's absurd. Yes.
0: Okay. You're involved in the fantasy league. What are you talking about?
1: Well, I'm saying this isn't particularly directed at me because.
0: Oh, it is absolutely about to be directed at you. It's about to be directed. Actually be directed at you. Chris Brockman picks. You're on the clock. He texts you. You're on the clock. You thumbs up it.
1: Yeah.
0: 45 minutes later, you haven't picked yet.
1: He's thinking.
0: About what? It's like, you should see the pickings right now, how slim they are right now.
2: It's slim.
0: Okay?
1: Yeah.
0: So. Like, I've got four running backs. I don't even, like, I just need to know which second stringer that has no shot to start might actually get some run, literally and figuratively. I have no idea.
1: What round are you in at this point?
0: 12?
1: Out of 21. These are the guys that don't even play.
0: We're in day 9. We're in day 9 of this draft. We're in day 9 of this draft.
1: These are the bye week guys.
0: It was two Wednesdays ago. Commissioner Latrulio came on.
1: These are the bye week guys. Make a pick, TJ. Come on.
2: You don't play, so hush.
1: I have played. See, you can't say I'm
0: He texts you. You're up.
1: You're up.
0: You thumbs up it.
2: Yeah, it thumbs up.
0: Yeah, you did. 45 minutes later, you haven't picked. And then he texts. And the reason why I know that it was been 45 minutes, he texts. He goes, come on, TJ. I got to go to sleep. This guy has a six-year-old at home.
3: It was 9:30. I was ready. I was ready for bed. And the thing is, I didn't want to just like wake up and then have 15 minutes left because you picked in the middle of the night.
0: Yeah, you put him on the clock at 1:30 in the morning on Monday night because you went to O'Shea's after party where you couldn't pick because you were too busy being a social butterfly.
2: I was talking to folks. All right. I mean, you said
0: that again. Did you not pick on purpose?
2: No, I absolutely not. I was on the phone. I was sending texts, emails. I was doing stuff. It was up on my laptop. I'm like, yeah, I got you. I was on the phone with O'Shea. Then I was on the phone with another friend of mine for a little bit.
1: That's all I was saying. You know,
2: and when you are on the phone every morning, what do you do?
1: Choose a player.
2: No. You walk around and pace. So I was just walking around the apartment, doing dishes, doing stuff.
0: I have a player in the queue.
2: Okay.
0: I'm hosting the Rich Eisen Show. I am ready to pick in the middle of an interview.
2: Fact is, you're taking more umbrage to this than the guy who's picking behind me. That's the crazy part. That's what's wild to me.
0: I was upset for him.
2: Why? It had nothing to do with you, though.
3: Thanks, Rich.
2: It had literally nothing to do with you.
0: Absolutely does. It's a ripple effect because if
2: he doesn't go, because you
0: don't go, then it takes longer to finally get to me.
2: What's it matter when you know you have people who are going to take all 8 hours?
0: It's infuriating me.
4: We're waiting.
2: You're more mad than Chris was, and he was trying to go to sleep.
3: I was just trying to go to bed.
0: I was mad for you, Chris.
3: Thanks, I appreciate that. Like I said, I just didn't want to wake. Like the other day, we woke up and John Hamm had 30 minutes left, and you're like, he's been on the clock for 7 hours? I just didn't want to have that situation.
2: So be mad at him.
0: And then he sent an email to the group saying, does anybody know how
1: to set up the autograph?
0: We're on a new site, how to set up an autograph, which is a very nice
3: community. It was very nice, thing. Yeah.
0: And I, of course, responded that I have binge-watched Mad Men Season 5 and Friends and Neighbors Season 2 while waiting for his last two picks.
2: So it's good to know
0: he responded, which I think is a proper response.
2: Which is good to know he's not just a jerk to us for this. He's a jerk to John Hamm.
0: Right, to John friggin' Hamm.
2: I mean, look, if John Hamm can get it, I can't say
0: as popular as it gets.
3: You can't get mad that you're getting it. If John Hamm
0: consistent. And this is what a change should be like for a fantasy league.
3: Also, shout out to Paul.
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12: 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Coming up, Emmy-nominated actor Carolina Wiedra. And now, it's Rich Eisen.
13: All right, everybody. Hour number 3 of the Rich Eisen Show is on the air. First 2 hours, if you missed it, there's our podcast version. There's our Disney Plus page. It was a great conversation with Ian Rappaport telling us why the Vikings made their move with Kyler Murray, when the Falcons and the Browns might make their moves at quarterback. We talked about, is he back yet? Aaron Donald is still not back yet. And then in hour 2, we spoke with Hall of Famer Thurman Thomas about everything going on with the Bills. And he said Bijan has got the best shot to win MVP as a running back like he did back in the day. Like I said, those are the ways for you to check on this show if you missed it. Fans of Pluribus, stay right where you are. The Emmy-nominated actor who plays Zosia is in our green room. Just had a very nice chat with Carolina Wiedra. We're going to have a fun chat with her. More of your phone calls, 844-204-RICH, number to dial. The

0: phone lines are completely lit. We'll get to you on all of that front. George McCaskey, the owner of the Chicago Bears, came out and said, don't know where we're going to wind up with a new stadium. Could be Hammond, Indiana. Could be Arlington Heights, Illinois. A lot of people think it's going to wind up being Indiana. The only thing he would allow is that wherever the Bears wind up, they will not be called the Indiana Bears.
1: Oh, thank goodness.
0: They will be called the Chicago Bears.
1: Oh, my God. Can you imagine?
0: And I understand, you know, hey, how could they be called the Chicago Bears if they're playing in Hammond, Indiana?
2: That's a good question.
0: The New York Jets and Giants play in East Rutherford, New Jersey. Now, I know that's much closer to the city of New York as the crow flies between even the most southern part of the city limits of Chicago and Hammond, Indiana.
3: Yeah, I mean, it's right there.
0: But it's still the Jets and the Giants play in a different state.
1: Right.
0: Okay. The 49ers play in a different state, it feels like.
1: if you try to get down
0: to Santa Clara from the southernmost part of the city limits of San Francisco, California. But they're closer to San Jose.
3: Yeah.
0: You fly to...
1: it's easier to fly to San Jose.
0: 1,000%. If you go to a San Francisco 49ers game, flying into San Jose is much better geographically than flying in an SFO.
2: Do you know the way?
0: Hey. I do actually know the way to San Jose. You ways it.
3: Couldn't say that back in the day.
0: So, listen, I would love for the Bears to stay in the state of Illinois, with all due respect to our friends in Indiana. Okay, I mean, it would make complete sense, certainly since the Bears bought the site at Arlington Heights and raised a horse racetrack to the ground. Right?
1: They bought it 3 years ago.
0: What are they going to do? Go to Hammond, Indiana and build pickleball courts?
2: That's the way we're going to do.
0: You know, well, maybe they will. I don't know. So, in the meantime, you see, Ben Johnson made an interesting headline saying he wants to set the record for highest scoring offense in a season.
1: Mm-hmm. Great feature in The Athletic right now about Ben Johnson where he made that quote. Yeah.
0: Love it.
2: And people are taking offense.
1: He knows exactly what the 13 Broncos scored, how many exact number points per game, and he wants to, what did he say? I want blowouts and shutouts.
0: Yeah, man.
3: I mean, that's a team.
2: So now all the other teams are like, ooh.
1: It's great.
0: He is unapologetically placing a target right there on his back and that of his team.
2: What do you call these guys? Red
0: asses?
1: Red asses.
0: Oh, yeah.
1: Boy, he takes it to a new level.
0: Oh, yeah. You know, I mean, whether it's playing for the Green Bay Packers or covering the team and forgetting to put your phone on Do Not Disturb on his podium right in front of his microphone, whatever it is, he's got a certain way of doing things, and he does not care what you think about the way he does things. And the Chicago Bears have got Caleb Williams. He said Luther Burden has got... some Amon-Ra St. Brownish traits.
2: Yep. Luther Beast.
0: Threw that out there about his guy.
1: The Beast.
0: Beast. Okay. He wants shutouts. I did see, speaking of the man who's in charge of those shutouts, I did see Dennis Allen in Canton.
1: Nice.
0: There, as you know, obviously for Drew Brees. Yeah, man. Oh, yeah. So he's putting it out there. For the Chicago Bears, who won their division last year and damn near made the NFC Championship game. And nobody expected them to do that.
1: Mm-mm.
0: Certainly since they lost their opener against the Minnesota Vikings in division on a Monday night, damn near pitching a shutout, only to have J.J. McCarthy torch them in the fourth quarter and then go to Detroit where he left and had that team drop a 50-burger on them, and they're 0-2, and suddenly you're thinking, oh, gosh, oh, my.
1: Oh, my.
0: Right?
4: Oh, my.
0: Yeah, that's what you're thinking. And then good, better, best.
2: Never let it rest.
0: That's it. I love it. Put a target on there. Those Indiana Bears. Oh, those Chicago Bears. My bad.
5: Chicago Bears.
0: Baby.
2: I just heard Adam scream from the back.
1: In the Bears.
0: They open at Carolina. Interesting week one game that I think will be under the radar for a lot of people. I thought they should have been in Seattle, man. End of story. That game's not until the first week of November. They put them on a Monday night.
2: Fun.
0: Vikings at Bears, Eagles at Bears. That's a Monday nighter. Oof. You know, the Eagles want a piece of Chicago. They would love to take this whole thing about shutouts and blowouts and 37 points a game and just say, okay, we're going to do to you what you did to us the day after Thanksgiving, which was punk us in front of our home crowd.
2: You got punked.
0: There's that game at Green Bay. Everybody in Wisconsin has got that thing circled. Come up the toll road and have Matt LaFleur give you the swim move after the game. There's that game against New England on a Thursday night. Kickoff week 7. The game against Seattle as well. Tampa. Oh, baby. I'm excited for the Chicago Bears season for you fans. But it won't be called the Indiana Bears no matter what. So... By the way, George McCaskey, great job umpiring for the Savannah Bananas. Did you see that one? Did you see that?
1: No.
0: Yeah, when they were in Wrigley.
1: Oh, really?
0: Yeah, man.
1: That's cool.
0: He umpired. Good job. That's He's got funny. A great sense of humor. I know Bears fans were upset about the team moving to Indiana. I don't kind of want to hear that.
1: Yeah.
0: But
1: Bears win total 9.5.
0: I'll take the over on that.
3: Oh, yeah. I'm with you.
0: Shutouts.
2: Blowouts.
1: Shoutouts and blowouts.
2: Yes. Let's go.
0: I've got a 4 downs on the Pittsburgh Steelers.
1: Hey.
2: Steelers.
0: All right. Hit it. Steelers. Hit it.
4: 4 downs with Rich.
3: Here we go. Why did you touch me?
0: All righty, everybody. My 4 downs on the Pittsburgh Steelers, everybody. 1 and done against the Texans last year. And then big time changes, and that is the first down. What in the world do the post-Tomlin Steelers look like? 19 years. I sound like the old lady at the end of Titanic. It's been 84 years. What do they look like? And everything else is based off of that. There's been one way of doing things, and the Steelers fans are like, many of them were like, why you keep caping for this guy, Rich? Want him out. Let him go do the media, which he now is on NBC. What do they look like? Because it's pretty amazing. Mike McCarthy, former toll taker, right? Guy who would sweep up floors, mop up floors in a family establishment, right?
2: You say, yeah.
0: Western PA there in Pittsburgh. How about this, man? He gets to say, I've coached the Packers, Cowboys, and Steelers.
3: That's pretty good.
1: It's kind of amazing.
0: It is kind of amazing. I know. And he's back together with Aaron Rodgers. Dude, can you make it up? I'm going to win the Super Bowl for the Green Bay Packers with Aaron Rodgers and prevent the Steelers from winning another one with Mike Tomlin. And then one day, I'm going to be the one to take over for Tomlin after having coached the Cowboys. And then the guy who's going to be the quarterback is going to be Aaron Rodgers, who decides that I don't want to retire. I'll play one more year because it's Mike McCarthy in part. And I have stuff I want to write. But I understand it's just like, wait a minute. Following up Tomlin without another 30-something coordinator that's right. Never done it before somewhere else.
1: Exactly.
0: And just follow it up with Noel was that guy, Cowher was that guy, Tomlin was that guy. And we're not going to find who that guy is. I thought like Jesse Minner, for instance, right? Like coordinator, defensive coordinator, who's never done it. Head coach somewhere before, but is ready to just be there for another 20-year run.
1: But we're Marcus Freeman.
0: Right. That's what you thought. But the bottom line is, if you're going to follow up Tomlin after 19 years, do you want to have somebody who's never done it before or somebody who's just like, I know the way you've done it here for 19 years, but I know how to do my way, and I'm going to bring that way here. So the whole idea of a culture change, you kind of take that off the table. It's like, how are you going to establish yourself? Well, McCarthy's going to be like, what are you talking about? I know that here's my system. Here's the way I run things. I've proven it for 2 other blue blood franchises.
2: 2 of the greatest.
0: Although one I won a title for, and the other one is still waiting on an NFC Championship game appearance still after 30 years. Sorry, I got to keep bringing that up.
2: Like it's true. It was unnecessary, though.
0: What's it going to look like? So that brings up second down. Can the Steelers' offense be explosive? Can they be explosive?
1: That's the question.
0: Because it seems like how many times, unless Rodgers throws one of his zingers to somebody who's wide-ass open or a couple of times, did he find Freiermuth a bunch of times to gash defenses? It's not like he didn't do it last year or couldn't do it last year. I don't think the offense last year wasn't explosive because Rodgers' arm can't deliver the football. It just, they didn't

0: They got an offensive lineman for Rodgers in this offense instead, but can they be explosive?
1: That's a,
0: I don't know.
2: Yeah, note on that, Rich, 11% explosive play rate on dropback passes, 26th in the NFL.
0: Third down, how fast can the defense return to steel curtain form? How fast can we get that? Patrick Graham's the DC now, okay? McCarthy brought him in after a four-year run with the Raiders. They had Jamel Dean to the back end. He had a super year for Tampa. Jaquan Brisker is a safety that they added. Sebastian Joseph Day as well on the defensive line. You know, could the draft have helped? Don't know. They still have TJ. Right? Cameron Hayward's back for year 93.
2: He is.
0: And he's as dominant as ever.
2: Yep.
0: And the rest of the defense, you could say, is a little bit longer in the tooth. I don't know. I mean,
3: Joey Porter Jr.
0: But they have some players, man, who can go hunt.
3: Queen.
0: Hunt if they are healthy. That's the third down. Fourth down is a simple question, and it's no offense. He would even say that he probably hears it and pisses him off or whatever, but how much does Aaron Rodgers have left in the tank? Three instances in NFL history of a quarterback at age 43 or older attempting at least 100 passes with a passer rating over 70. You want to guess where those three instances are?
2: All Tom Brady.
0: That's correct. Last year, he became just the fifth quarterback at age 42 or beyond to attempt at least 100 passes and post a passer rating above 76.5. So he took care of business there. And again, you know, he clearly isn't running like the old Rodgers, let's be honest. I mean, he will.
3: 42, right?
0: The arm strength, though, that ball just flies out of his Hall of Fame arm. It just does. And if Pittman and DK Metcalf can get some help from a run game that really was not very. I mean, Gainwell did much of his damage through the air.
2: Yeah.
0: Right?
2: Yeah.
0: Jalen Warren would gash every now and then. The kid from Iowa, their running back, their rookie running back, they need something from him this year. So, and then let's see what they can do in the playoffs if they make it. Which they have a roster to do, let's be honest. It's not like this roster is completely empty. And that's my four downs on the Pittsburgh Steelers. I give you the floor if I've missed anything on this front.
3: Pretty much.
2: Yeah, I think you hit it with the explosive plays. That, you know, they just don't scare you offensively. And that's kind of where they're at right now. They need something from Michael Pittman. That was a huge addition. Hey,
0: but you know who puts up points? Mike McCarthy's offense puts up points.
2: Yeah, but
0: they do it.
2: CeeDee Lamb's not out there. You know, Zeke.
3: DK Metcalf and Pittman are out there. I don't know, man.
2: I don't know, man.
0: Pittman was a great ad. I thought that was a real smart play.
2: It feels like DK's best days are behind him.
0: Why would you say that?
2: I don't know. My eyes work.
0: Come on.
3: 59 catches, 850 yards, 6 tutties last year. I like the running backs. I like Warren. I like hit him with the Rico Dowdle.
0: Dowdle being added.
2: Yeah. Dowdle's nice.
0: For a guy you gave
2: all that money to, you need more than 59 catches.
0: Who, DK you're talking about?
2: Yeah.
0: Oh, I hear you. And again, it's not because Rodgers couldn't deliver it to him. I just don't think there was. I mean, he had that one game in Europe where he took one to the house, and I'm like, that's the DK. That was explosive.
3: Look, he's only 28, DK Metcalf, and
0: I know
3: it's not like it's over. It's not like it isn't.
2: 200-yard games last year.
0: I know. I had him in fantasy. 844-204-RICH is the number to dial. 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

0: go there, pick up the memory, and then share with her. That's why. That's why the pause is there, which is really interesting.
1: And that's why you're Emmy nominated. Our radio audience has returned, Carolina Wiedra of Pluribus, which you can catch right now on Apple TV, the first season, just absolutely remarkable. It's already been renewed for season two. Probably was the minute Vince Gilligan said, I'll do it. And I'd love to get into that part of it. So, 'cause, again, for those who may not know, there's coming from outer space a virus, essentially, that gets loose on planet Earth that affects almost everyone on Earth, except for Ray Seahorn's character and a handful of others. And it becomes like a hive mentality where you lose your
0: individuality.
1: And it creates this question of like, would you like to be happy all the time, but you would lose your individuality if you do that.
0: Yeah.
1: And how was it explained to you, though, when you first received a script to play your character in Pluribus?
0: Well, when I auditioned for it, I didn't know anything about the world that he created. I just had a description of Zosia, kind of. I didn't understand who Zosia really is. So when I auditioned for it, I just had that she's pleasant, she's likable. Mm-hmm. That was my first audition. And then when I tested for it, I read the first two scripts. And so I got more of the world that he created. Mm-hmm. And then I would have to ask him so many questions. I was like, wait a second. Okay, break it down to me, how you envision these people to be, how they move about the world. And we talked about there's one side of them that they are very pleasant, happy, content. They don't have the full spectrum of emotions as a regular person. They are fully fledged human beings, but they don't operate with being able to be angry, or they don't experience grief in their body. They have the memories of that, but they don't have it in their body. They're just happy, and they can perform anything and everything at the highest level of humanity.
1: Right.
0: Anybody that's been affected by this virus. So it was, I mean, the idea is so big. And, you know, when I first read, I was completely overwhelmed and excited. And
1: I imagine.
0: It's just so big, the idea of like one person being everything. Kind of like ChatGPT. Kind of like, it's a bit of a, it's, you know what I mean?
1: I think he's, but Vince was here when Pluribus came out. And has he, I don't think he intended it to be AI criticism. But everyone kind of feels that it is.
0: Well, what's incredible is he had this idea 10 years prior to where, AI was there, but it wasn't in the conversation yet.
1: Right, sure.
0: In the mainstream conversation to where it is today. So it's just incredible. What I find incredible is that Vince Gilligan is tapping into something so otherworldly. Do you know what I mean? That he had this idea and so relevant today.
1: Yeah.
0: And with everything that's happening, right?
1: Well, the way that he does it, too. I mean, the first episode of Pluribus, just it had me at hello. First of all, I'm just such a fan of Breaking Bad and Better Call Saul that I'm in on whatever he wants me to be in on.
0: Oh, my God. Trust me. I was the same way.
1: And so when by the way, to be able to act in it has got to be remarkable. And we'll get to that in a second. But I just loved how, when the virus takes over and Ray Seahorn's character realizes that something awful is happening and she doesn't figure it out, that the collective, I would say the hive.
0: Yeah, for sure, it's the collective.
1: Calls they her up, or there's a phone number at the bottom of the screen, like she turns on her television set and they're basically talking to her, like the Secretary of Agriculture of the United States is talking to her through the...
0: Yeah.
1: And if I'm not mistaken, the phone number actually, if you called it, really exists.
0: Yep. Yeah, yeah.
1: Right.
0: Which is so cool. So you would get a recording and then you could actually interact with it, which is incredible.
1: Freaks me out, right? So it gets me in, but then it's a slow burn that I don't quite understand what your character, your character first is introduced is what, you're naked flying a plane or something like that? Or did I get that right?
0: I'm wearing a jihad.
1: Okay,
0: right. Yeah, and then I'm flying the airplane, the C-130, which I actually got to taxi for real.
1: For real?
0: For real, yes. Like, for real. I got to taxi the C-130 at the Albuquerque airport, which is, I mean, it's so insane if you really think about it.
1: Like, right.
0: I'm still pinching myself with all the things I got to do. And originally, I wasn't going to do it because the pilots felt, for safety reasons, they're like, well, listen, like, she's not a pilot. That's, we're not sure we can do it. And then after the then we spend the day talking and discussing how the plane operates, and they saw how serious I am and how, you know, I'm taking this role very seriously, and I was very curious, and they felt safe enough where they allowed me to do it.
1: And again, that indicates for those, again, that, again, the fact that you are connected to every other being on planet Earth who has been affected by this, which is every being on planet Earth with the exception of a handful. There's a pilot in the hive who can download you with the information
0: on
1: how to be the best pilots to download you on how to fly one of those.
0: Absolutely. Well, every individual, every person individually can perform open heart surgery as the greatest surgeon in the world. Everything I would perform would be at the highest level of humanity.
1: What an idea.
0: It's wild. And so, you know, when I was in episode 9, I am on the helicopter, so I would get lessons of how the helicopter works. And she's the greatest pilot, as a helicopter pilot, she's the greatest, you know, airplane pilot. Whatever it is, she's the greatest at. Okay. So whatever I do, anything, I have to do it. That also lives in my muscle memory. The croquet game, when we play the croquet game, you know, I'm the greatest player. So, you know, it's just so fascinating and so wild. But I have to rehearse for every single thing, so it lived in my body. So it looked like I've done it millions of times.
1: So is there anything that you've been asked to do that you're actually really great at?
0: Taxing the C-130.
1: You never knew you had it in you, huh?
0: No idea.
1: Wow, until you try it. I guess all of us, that's inspirational to all of us here. You never know you'll be able to taxi a C-130 until you actually ask to do it by Vince Gilligan.
0: It's an incredible plane, by the way. It's such a beautiful machinery. I was quite blown away by it.
1: And again, it's just, it's like Breaking Bad in the fact that, you know, what would you do if you were put in Walter White's position, right? What would you do if...
0: Are you asking me that?
1: I'm asking the collective. In a way, I'm asking you that. So when you're sitting like, would I do what Walter White's doing? Would I not do what Walter White's doing? And in this case, with, you know, Ray Seahorn's character, what would you do if you're essentially one of the last people on Earth with your own ability to think and feel? And everybody else around you is not. Would you just say, you know what, I'm just going to go with the flow and be like one of them?
0: Oh, would I be Diabate? Like, would I be Mr. Diabate who did that? He was just like, I'll take advantage of this world and have beautiful models around me and enjoy myself. And
1: just tap
0: out. I'll be Carol, I think. Or there's Manusas, right, who's like, let's nuke him, let's destroy him, let's murder them all. And she's like, you know, Carol's like, wait a second, there's another way. There's a more gentler way. And I think, I'll be Carol. Her wife dies. She's grieving. I would probably take a few Xanax, probably drink a little bit, calm down, and then try to save the world.
1: Right.
0: And then
1: would you...
0: And she's the only one, by the way, because everyone is kind of okay with what's going on.
1: She seems to be the only one humanity and self-preservation, self-thought. What would you do if you were in that position, which is just a fascinating question that Pluribus puts in front of people. I'm wondering, has Vince told you where this is going?
0: I wish I could tell you. I do know. I have no idea. I'm dying to find out.
1: Really?
0: Yeah. But I love that because even in first season, I didn't know where it was going.
1: Right.
0: I would get the scripts as they would come out, and I would discover, you know, this series as with every script that came out, which was really fun to go on that ride not knowing.
1: Mm-hmm.
0: You know?
1: So you do, like, you broke for finished shooting season one. You haven't gotten a single syllable for season two yet?
0: No.
1: Wow.
0: I just know he's very excited about it.
1: Well, I mean,
0: I cannot wait to read it and see. Yeah, I've no
1: when
0: clue.
1: When are we getting to this part? What do we got? Am I asking Fight Club type things you're not allowed to say? Is that what you're saying right now?
0: We're going to start soon. I know that much. I don't know if I can reveal the dates, but it's
1: hotel
0: soon.
1: Hotel space in Albuquerque, New Mexico, if hotels are completely booked up.
0: There you go.
1: It's
0: soon enough. I cannot wait. I'm really excited. And, you know, the cast, we love each other so much. I can't wait to be back together. Okay. It's such a blessing when you go to work with people that you love and admire. There's nothing better.
1: You got a favorite scene from season one that you're proud of in particular?
0: You know, I really love episode 8. I love the scenes in episode 8. And because of the...
1: Which is what? Episode 8?
0: Which is episode 8. It's where you see that there's an evolution that happens between Carol and Zosia.
1: Mm-hmm.
0: There's a shift to their relationship. Because prior to that, there's a dance that Zosia does with Carol all the time, not to go too far and... you know, she's making sure that Carol feels safe, and everything I do is to Carol feel seen and for her to come join us. And this, and then in episode 7, when she goes through the loneliness, she calls for me. I know that we're allowed to go further into the relationship, and then there's a transition of how we behave and how we are, and then we get intimate, and the mango scene, and all that happens in episode 8, which I really enjoyed. We had so much fun shooting that for many different reasons.
1: Part of me wants Carol to be happy watching this, okay? But also part of me knows that if you bring her over, humanity's over, and...
0: Well, there's still 12 left, or 11 left.
1: I hear you, but like she that. Seems to be the only true. One yes, that, yes, that's yes. actually fighting for what's the right part about living life, you know?
0: But let me ask you this, though. Yes, it's true. But if you think about what the others have to offer, what was great, we had these arguments on set all the time. Yes, is all that to bring back the humanity, but what the others have to offer, is it really that bad? It's pretty incredible. They care about the planet. There's no prejudice. There's no racism. There's no war. You know, they don't kill anything. It's quite peaceful, right?
1: I guess I'm going to put it in sports terms. Like, Chris over there loves Boston sports.
0: Yeah.
1: I love New York sports.
0: Yeah.
1: TJ in behind you, on your right shoulder, likes 15 different teams. You know what I mean?
2: We
1: make fun of him all the time for that. But you know, and Mike loves he used to love the Yankees only, and then he gave them up for the Dodgers, which you know.
0: Oh
1: again,
0: wow, that must have whoa. Okay.
1: See, by the way,
3: even she gets it.
1: Right,
0: Carolina, I don't know much about sports, but I know that's a major shift.
1: She's from Poland and knows you're wrong. Okay. So, but do you see what I'm saying? Like, but that lends to a lot of great conversation for 3 hours every day, I'd like to think.
0: Sure.
1: And so, but what would it be if we're all like, oh, yeah, we love the 49ers. Oh, yeah, we just, and
0: where's
1: that's
0: this
1: all
0: love,
1: we love
0: and peace all the time where there's no debate and like,
1: you know, one of them feels hurt and a billion people around the planet suddenly get depressed. You know what I mean? Like that. That's not
0: And
1: cool.
0: That's the argument, right? So that's the conversation we would have. Like, yes, and the individuality gives you that you can have, you can be surprised, like you would have never been surprised again. And being an individual, get to be surprised and experience and have these debates, yes. But is that worth giving up for the goodness that the others have to offer? Obviously, to you would say yes.
1: Right.
0: Yeah.
1: You know, and obviously I would love
0: And there's
1: love
0: some
1: that.
0: People that would say no with everything that's happening in the world. Like, no, I would love the world to be the others.
1: But they wouldn't know what it would be like for 2 seconds to give up their individuality. That's
0: no.
1: You know what I mean? Because like, for a utopia, like, obviously, we what would be the price? What's the cost?
0: The cost, there would be no war, and people would live in peace and harmony and unconditional love for one another.
3: I don't want to love everyone.
1: See, again, he's from Boston.
0: What did you say?
3: I don't want to love everyone.
0: Well, there you have it. There you have it. So you would be probably Carol fighting for the world.
3: Yeah, of course.
0: Yeah.
1: He's as close to the Carol character as anybody that's sitting here in the

0: stuff right now.
1: But it's fascinating. But that's what I'm grateful for our show is that it starts these conversations and people can have these conversations.
0: Right.
1: You know, people can have these debates. And I had people text me and say that they're having pluribus dinners to talk about it. And
0: pluribus dinners?
1: Yeah, pluribus dinners to talk about what it brought up for them and what they thought about it and dissect it and just have these debates about what pluribus means to them.
0: Well, but if they really want to take it to the next level, then they all have to eat the same thing, right? They all have to drink the same thing.
1: Well, let's tell them their diet is very specific, which I'm not sure.
0: Spoiler alert, we need to really get into what they're eating.
1: Their diet is very particular.
0: It's I should say so. I should say so with fava beans and a nice Chianti.
1: Hey. See, I didn't know until we just, I didn't know about the diet until we got to that episode. Oh. And I remember when Vince revealed it to us, we went,
0: He is the sweetest guy.
1: He is.
0: With the darkest side.
1: I love it.
0: He had to be the sweetest delivery of cannibalism of all time.
1: Yeah.
0: Oh, yeah. So,
1: yes. Yeah.
0: You know, I mean,
2: he's the nicest guy in Hollywood.
1: Yeah, I so agree with you. He's such a wonderful human being, and his sense of humor and
0: awesome.
1: It's so unexpected. If you would meet him, you'd be like, whoa, I can't believe that. Is there, but it's so beautiful and perfect.
0: Yeah, he's created Walter White.
1: Yes.
0: He's created all of these characters, you know.
1: I'm so curious, like, how, like...
0: Where's this going?
1: I did tell him if I was part of the hive mind, I would love to be in his brain.
0: Yes.
1: I would love to live in his brain. And
0: what do you say to that?
1: He said, no, you wouldn't want that, obviously.
0: See? Individuality. He's more Carol than Zosia.
1: And he says that. I think he says that he's more... There's a bit of Carol.
0: I love it.
1: In... Yeah.
0: Well, congrats
1: to you.
0: There's
1: a bit of him and Carol.
0: I'd love for you to tell the story how you got the audition, if you don't mind.
1: Oh, God, yeah, absolutely. So, you know, it was during the pandemic, which was the lockdown happened in March, and in July, my husband and I, we decided that it's time to make some children.
0: Okay.
1: And I got pregnant, and I told my team, which was very important for me to be a stay-at-home mom for the first 2 years of my kid's life, because... Mm-hmm. You know, my parents used to travel all the time. And so during that time, after I gave birth, my manager and my agent decided to part ways, which was really terrifying. And I was already 40. And that was really painful. And then because that happened, I was like, I'm going to have a second child. And so I was very blessed to have my son right away, both of them. And then... I've been working since I'm 16 years old, so taking a break from me was also very hard because I've always been either was modeling and then acting. And then when my second son was a year and a half, I was really craving to, I was like, okay, I think I'm starting to get ready to to get back to work. And I didn't know how, and I was really terrified. I was 41 at the time, and then out of nowhere, I got an email from my commercial agent or agency that I was not working with, but I still happened to be on their roster. Mm-hmm. And this lady emailed me, and she said, hey, there's a request for a tape for an audition. What would you like me to do with it? And I looked at it, and all I saw, it said Anna in the description of the character. And I emailed her back, and I said, do you mind finding out what this is for? Because you never you never know what it could be. And so she came back, and she said, it's Vince Gilligan for Apple TV. And I just went, are you kidding me? What is the, what? And just to put it out there, it was my dream to work with Vince Gilligan, right? Since Breaking Bad.
0: Yeah, of course.
1: And I used to be with ICM, and he was with ICM. And I used to ask my team, please, I'll be a chair. I'll be background. Whatever it is, I just would love to meet this man and be in his universe. And so that never happened until this audition. And so I put myself on tape. And then I got 2 days later, they emailed me back saying they want to see more material, and it was Christmas time. And so I happened to email, because Sharon Bialy and Sherry Thomas, and Russell Scott, who are the casting directors, I've auditioned for them many times years prior. So I asked for their email, and I decided that I'm going to talk to them personally and take it from there. And they said to me that after Christmas, they're going to decide if we're going to test or not, the next steps. But the interesting bit that I find during that time, like before I got

0: that email, Russell Scott told me that they had over 5,000 submissions for this role.
1: Wow.
0: Worldwide.
1: Whoa.
0: And they couldn't find Zosia. And they went through the digital database. They couldn't find her. And they have this cabinet in their office with handwritten notes of every actor they've ever seen from, like, years prior.
1: Mm-hmm.
0: And they had to go through that. And they started going through it, and they saw a photo. They saw my photo and their handwritten notes on me. And Russell said, "Whatever happened to her?" And that's how I got the audition. That's how they searched me out, which is, you know, which I'm still pinching myself. I can't believe that I got this opportunity, that I got this role, and to be here, at being Emmy nominated actress. I just, I get emotional. It's truly unbelievable. You know, making that choice to become a mom, having that experience, and then now this, I just feel incredibly, incredibly lucky.
1: Wow.
0: And to work with Vince, to work with Ray, who are the one, like, they're the most incredible human beings and incredibly talented. It's such a gift, as you know. You've interviewed all of them, so it's like, they're magnificent.
1: They are.
0: You know?
1: And you are, too.
0: Thank you.
1: And congratulations on this. You know, and just like Pluribus, your story is like the world is so big, but it's also so small.
0: You know? What a beautiful way to put it, yeah.
1: Thanks for coming on here. Congrats
0: so
1: on everything
0: much.
1: Going on. Let's stay in touch, certainly, whenever this
0: season two
1: comes out. I mean, I don't want to talk anymore about it.
0: Soon enough, you guys. It will. It will come out.
1: Very good.
0: It's going to be very exciting.
1: Carolina Wiedre right here on The Rich Eisen Show. Check out Pluribus right now on Apple TV. And, of course, we're rooting for you for the Emmys.
0: Thank you.
1: Back on the show with Suze coming up next for Women's Sports Now.
0: Thank you.
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0: 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Good to see you, Suze Schuster. How are you, Susie?
1: Susie.
2: Hey, guys. Hey, thank you for that round of applause.
3: That was only me, Susie. No,
4: I
3: was
4: clapped.
2: Thanks, Mikey.
0: I told him about what we did yesterday with Irv on his pod.
2: That was so fun. It was so great. We had the best time.
0: Nice.
2: And what a great setup.
0: And also over there?
2: Yeah, the White House.
0: But they will also, like TJ asked the question you were asking before about invitations to our wedding.
3: Oh, yeah. So we know that you famously invited Irv to the wedding. You asked Kobe. You almost had Kobe to come. What are the notable names
4: who else
3: were almost at your wedding? Maybe they couldn't make it. Or
2: that's like the worst name drop, right? Almost at the wedding?
0: Well, I mean, Kobe.
3: Well, I mean, this is how we started.
0: Again, I wasn't there when you ran into Irv. I was there when we ran into Kobe together on Central Park South.
2: That was very sweet.
0: And he thought about it for...
2: No, he was like...
0: I literally thought, first of all, I'm like, wow, Suze is really, inviting him. Then he paused for a second to the point where, is this going to happen?
3: Did you think about moving the wedding back just to come?
0: To make sure.
4: Kobe, anything you need.
0: No.
4: Yeah. Later, we're good.
0: I know.
2: I know. I think he really would have if he could have. I mean, he literally was.
0: I do too.
2: In deep contemplation.
0: I agree. But I'm curious. Was there anybody else? I never asked you this.
4: Shaq?
3: You know, I asked.
2: You know, in retrospect, that was a big mistake.
3: Asking him?
2: Yeah. That was a big.
3: Because he loves you.
2: Kind of
0: Phil, Pete, did you ask Pete?
2: No, Phil. No, no, no.
0: Did you ever give him a book?
3: Yeah.
0: You gave him a book, right?
2: Yeah. You know my full story with you remember that? I think I told you this. It's probably not the nicest story in the world, but
0: uh-oh.
2: He used to love to. How much time do we have?

0: He used to milk the clock. He used to always famously give his players books. We all know that he would the Confederate in the Attic was a famous book that he gave to Jerry West, and he would really measure you out. And I remember being at a Lakers practice. He was a little standoffish to a lot of the women covering.
1: Okay. And as
0: you know, in Los Angeles, some of you know we had all different shapes and sizes.
1: Weren't allowed under the triangle.
0: And and I was sitting there reading an Eckhart Tolle book, and I am not a self-help book person. Mm-hmm. I think I read five pages. I was like, no, I get how this ends. And so Phil stops and he says, "What are you reading?" And he'd been a little dismissive of me when I started. And I showed the book. He goes, "Oh, Eckhart Tolle, what do you think?" I said, "I think it's garbage, and I think I already know how this ends." And he looks at me, and he said, "Where'd you go to school like that?" You know, the raised eyebrow, the soul patch. Mm-hmm. And I said, "Columbia, where did you go?"
1: knowing that he didn't go to Columbia.
0: And after that, Phil loved, he loved not only talents, but he loved people who were curious and wanted to learn, and he liked smart people.
1: Right.
0: And I really think that, look, I was coming up in a different time where, you know, obviously the standards were different for women, and people judged and prejudged a lot. But he really liked the fact. Then he was curious, "What did you study?" I said, "Okay, you know, I had a double major in history and art history." And he was like, "What?
1: You're covering the Lakers? You're covering the Lakers."
0: But, yeah, that's my Phil book story. And so he started asking me, like, what are you reading? And so we would kind of every so often.
1: And he wasn't invited to the wedding. He didn't get
0: the invite.
1: Oh,
0: no.
1: Hell.
0: North but Dan Patrick did, and we're going to his daughter's wedding.
1: His daughter's getting married
0: Saturday.
2: Oh, nice.
0: She's getting married.
1: So I'm going to take over the bar.
0: Yeah, see
1: how that feels, because that's what he did at ours.
3: Yeah.
0: And I'm her borrowed for her wedding.
1: Old, new borrowed.
0: Oh, is that
1: right?
0: Yeah, I'm excited.
1: Cool. Women's Sports Now, 6 Eastern. We're back to wrap it on Disney Plus, where you can catch this show, too. 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
6: I'm Mia O'Brien. Full slate of preseason football tonight. Let's begin in Cincinnati with the Bengals and the Lions. Joe Burrow got the start. He finished 5 of 6 for 39 yards and a sack. That one is currently in the fourth quarter. Cincinnati in front 16-6 over the Detroit Lions. Jordan Love also played in preseason game number 1 in Pittsburgh tonight against his former teammate Aaron Rodgers, who did not suit up. Love finished 3 for 5 for 18 yards. Steelers rookie QB Drew Aller scored one of two rushing touchdowns in a game that is with under 2 minutes to play. Pittsburgh 21, Green Bay 9. Game of the night just might be in Las Vegas, folks. Fernando Mendoza made his NFL debut, but Kirk Cousins got the start. Both quarterbacks threw a touchdown each. Gardner Minshew has thrown a pair of TDs himself. Current score, third quarter, the Cardinals in front 24-14 over the Raiders. Both Anthony Richardson and Riley Leonard threw interceptions in Indianapolis' game up in New England. That one is currently in the fourth quarter, 13:35 to go. The Patriots in front 13-7. Chargers in front of the Texans by that same 13-7 score in the third quarter. The Titans and Niners knotted at 7 in the second. For the first time since 2021, a Major League Baseball game held at the Field of Dreams in Dyersville, Iowa. Kyle Schwarber with two homers. The Phillies in front 7-1 in the top of the eighth. Rangers and Angels, Brewers and Dodgers set the tip off here in the 10 o'clock hour. For more scores and analysis, check out ESPN.com and the all-new ESPN app. Three games in the WNBA tonight, one currently in progress. The Liberty lead the Sparks 75-70 in the fourth quarter. Dream defeated the Sun 104-69. Mystics and Aces tip off at 10 p.m. Game night is coming your way next with home team Brandon Leak and yours truly right here on ESPN Radio.
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0: This, I'm not going to pocket watch him, but he signed a $37 million deal with the Washington Commanders. I don't think he's going to make $37 million in jerseys from his old LSU number, especially as time goes on. So hopefully this is something where it can be massaged over. It's clear the new coach told the new player, if you want it, you can have it, so here you go. And Jaden Daniels is not happy about that. The business side of it, if the man has some things that are supposed to be coming to him, I understand that, but I just think it's better for you to have those conversations when nobody else can hear them.
1: Also, even if this NIL contract said that he now owns the rights to the name, image, and likeness of the number 5 in an LSU jersey henceforth forever, who on the LSU side of the negotiating table agreed to that?
0: Well,
1: and I'm sure that's Lane's argument. Lane's argument is probably that person doesn't work here anymore,
0: right.
1: So that is null and void. And that's probably why, according to Matt Moscona of ESPN Baton Rouge, also included in the cease and desist letter, apparently Jaden Daniels wants his copy of the Heisman Trophy back from LSU, and they're not going to give it up. That's
0: yeah. I think he's going to have one commissioned. If he wants his own Heisman Trophy, he's going to have to take some of his NFL money, have somebody make the mold, and bring it into his game room, because I don't think LSU is giving that up. Again, if they had a business agreement and the man is owed something, I think he's entitled to get what the terms of the agreement was supposed to be, but it all seems like a curveball when you are in the NFL, when you have big responsibilities coming up this year, when you are expected to do better than the Eagles, do better than the Cowboys, do better than the Giants, and go back to the postseason. I just think that is something that should not be a high thing on your priority list, but I'm not Jaden Daniels. I don't know what was in the NIL deal. I don't know what promises were made, and I just, on the outside looking in, I say it's a distraction, and you don't want any distractions at the quarterback position in the NFL.
1: I wonder why now. Maybe it's a negotiating tactic by Jaden and his team. Maybe this has been going on for some time and the public just did not know. What I am curious, though, home team, is this the first in a long line of what we could see in this name, image, and likeness era of professional players going back to their alma mater and saying, actually, you know, with that NIL contract that I signed, or as incoming high school to college student athletes ascend to the collegiate level, are they going to try to write this in into their NIL contracts?
0: If I'm in college, hey, Jaden Daniels, you can have it for life. Next guy comes in, hey, you can have it when Lane Kiffin comes in. Whatever gets the player, whatever gets the dubs, whatever gets us to the college football playoff is what I'm going to try to do behind the scenes.
1: Is this going to turn into the Yankees where we got to trot out number 99 and we're giving away numbers in the 70s and 80s because we've retired too many numbers? Come on, people. You can't retire every single number. Just ask Jim Irsay up there in Indianapolis. This is Game Night here on ESPN Radio with Brandon Leake, Mia O'Brien coming up. New faces and new places across the association. The 2026-2027 schedule is here.
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0: a look back at Russell Westbrook's best moments after his retirement announcement. 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

0: should bet on preseason football games.
1: Every betting, I don't want to say professional. Professional is not the right word. Every betting enthusiast will die on the sword saying that that's a smart thing to do.
0: Do you have any thoughts on Miami, Washington, Denver, Atlanta, Minnesota, and the New York Giants? You got to watch Washington and the Dolphins have a joint practice with each other. So maybe
1: I would bet every single Dolphin under that you can possibly bet this year. Preseason, Madden, wherever you are seeing the Dolphins play any form of football, I would bet they're under.
0: Yeah, that might be the smart play to do. Got to look that up, courtesy of our friends at DraftKings, whether or not that's a good idea. See what numbers we could get on Dolphins team total unders. Do you think we can even bet team total unders in the preseason?
1: I'm pretty sure you can. You can bet some crazy things in the preseason. I'm pretty sure you can bet team total unders. I don't think you
0: team
1: can
0: props,
1: do props.
0: Got it. Yeah.
1: Necessarily, but
0: under
1: team, yeah.
0: Under 19.5 team total, we're betting it. Dolphins team total under 19.5. You talked me into it. I'm with you. This is alignment on our front here. We're betting team total under 19.5 points for the Dolphins against the Commanders. Left hand up, all of it. Baseball. We got the Padres +110 at the Cleveland Guardians. This pains me because I'm an East Carolina graduate, betting against Gavin Williams, who's an ECU great. But Michael King's on the mound, and every time I bet on Michael King, it seems to work out. Getting that at plus money, we are in favor of the Padres in Cleveland at +110. So there you go. Dolphins team total under 19.5 points. Padres +110 against the Guardians in Cleveland. That's what we're looking at. We did ask this question earlier. What is the next baseball movie you'd like to see get the Field of Dreams treatment? And when... forget what caller it was. I think it was our guy in Louisville. Suggested a Children of the Corn Field of Dreams crossover. It had me thinking, in all sincerity, there are juicy possibilities for a Field of Dreams sequel if they wanted to do it. If you wanted to do a Field of Dreams sequel, you could find a way. Because one of the central stories told in the movie is about Shoeless Joe Jackson, a guy who's banned from baseball, banned from the Hall of Fame. What if we featured in the sequel this century's versions of Shoeless Joe Jackson? Like, coming out of the cornfield is Barry Bonds and Mark McGwire and Sammy Sosa, and they're looking at their biceps and their necks and saying, whoa! These look normal. It's back when I looked like a normal human being. Maybe you get A-Rod popping out of the cornfield. And it could feature Kevin Costner intentionally walking Barry Bonds out on the cornfield. You could also try the Field of Dreams movie, but do it with a different sport. What if it was Court of Dreams and it was basketball? Because when Field of Dreams dropped in 1989, baseball was in a much different place in our culture than it is today. Because of the 94 lockout and the World Series being canceled and the steroids and all of it, we don't really view baseball the way that we did at that time. So perhaps you can have some magical basketball court in North Carolina, not Indiana, because we all know North Carolina is the real hoop state. And rather than Costner, maybe you bring out, because Kevin Costner is the baseball actor king. Bull Durham, Field of Dreams, For the Love of the Game. You go with Omar Epps, who's another all-time movie athlete, or athlete actor. Get Omar Epps involved in the fold and feature him in the movie. Maybe it's the same concept, but a different sport. Just something to think about. By the way, at about this time tomorrow on Free For All Friday, our friend Carl Ravitch is going to join us. going to have our own version of baseball tonight on Westwood One Sports. Look forward to catching up with Carl Ravitch. Hope you're with us at about this time tomorrow night. 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With Fernando Mendoza shining in his preseason opener tonight, when might we see him make his regular season debut? We'll be putting our forecasting glasses on next.
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0: Mets. I'm back in Washington, plus 108 against Robert Stock. Robert Stock is barely a major league pitcher. I don't know how he is laying a price. Give me Washington, plus 102 with Alvarez on the bump, 310 ERA over his last four, and then a couple other plays I like in baseball. Marlins, Cincinnati, under 8. Alcantara, 164 ERA, his last five. Burns, 220 ERA at home. I love that. And then Pittsburgh, plus 122 against Boston at home. Bubba Chandler's been in pretty good form lately. 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
0: Cashing Out rolls on from the Circus Sportsbook in downtown Las Vegas. Dustin Sweetelson here. You there. Thanks for tuning in, however you may be doing so. SiriusXM, Channel 158, YouTube TV, the VSiN Watch app, and radio affiliates across the United States of God Bless America. Real quickly, before we get to Nick Ferguson, who I love chatting with, and he set me straight a year ago about the Denver Broncos, and I'm going to explain to him why I'm kind of joining the party there with this team. But there's a baseball game in action. I said I was going to do it. I haven't bet any baseball tonight. But the Dodgers did take the lead back from the Brewers, 4-2 in the seventh. Milwaukee has a runner on first, nobody out. Dreyer's on the hill. I'm taking a flyer. Give me Milwaukee plus 360 just for some funsies here to sweat out throughout the night here on the program. Now, last year, Nick Ferguson was on the show a lot. He did a tremendous job, and he was constantly fighting my stubbornness to believe in Bo Nix and the Denver Broncos. Now, as he gets set for this season, I'm looking at the odds. I think the Denver Broncos are being disrespected, and we have to talk about that with our buddy Nick Ferguson. 10 years in the National Football League, defensive back, the Jets, the Broncos, the Texans, and he also hosts shows on KOA in Denver, at Nick Ferguson underscore 25 on X. Nick, when I tell you that the Denver Broncos are 20-1 to win the Super Bowl, which is a big number, it's $100 wins 2,000. It's the same as the Bengals. It's a little bit longer than the Lions. Do you believe this Denver team can pick up where they left off a year ago before Bo Nix got hurt and potentially playing another AFC title game?
17: Abso-freaking-lutely. And here's why. Here's one thing that the Broncos and Bo Nix has that most other teams around the NFL, they don't have. They have a vaulted defense led by Vance Joseph. And oh, by the way, they only lost one piece, John Franklin Myers, who's now playing with the Tennessee Titans. They brought most of their guys back. And what we saw of what the Broncos were able to do last year, 7-1 record at home, which was phenomenal. That was due in part because of their defense. And I know when you talk to a lot of national analysts, they're going to talk about Bo Nix in the fourth quarter comebacks. And I tell them every single time, how do you think he did that, right? The defense had to hold the opponents to no points or to 3 points and allow for that massive comeback. And I'll tell you this, the Broncos defense has been talking about this low-key. Last year, 63 sacks. So 2 years in a row, Dustin, they led the league in sacks. So they're hoping to triple that number and go from 63 maybe to 72, maybe to 82. But all I know, if you Bo Nix, you like the fact that you're playing with house money in the Denver Broncos defense.
0: Absolutely. Now, they won't go anywhere if the ankle's not okay. They'll go as far as his arm can go, but his arm can't go anywhere unless the ankle takes him there. The ankle bone connected to the shin bone.
17: Hold on, Dustin.
0: Yeah?
17: Whoa. We're not even talking about the ankle anymore.
0: Oh, we could. I was going to ask you, are we concerned about the ankle? We're not concerned.
17: No, we are not concerned about the ankle. So we're going to stop with the bad mojo.
0: Okay.
17: No bad mojo. The ankle is good.
0: Then talk to me about the offense. Davis Webb is the offensive coordinator, which is kind of weird because Sean Payton is such a control freak. I understand that Payton's going to be by his side, but how different do you anticipate this offense looking with Davis Webb, an up-and-coming offensive mastermind, now taking over the play calling?
17: It's going to look massively different because last season some of the issues were the players were coming out far too late. And we saw on several different occasions Bo Nix looking at the sideline, clapping his hands, and I'm not going to mouth to you some of the things that he was mouthing, telling them to get the play in as quickly as possible. Davis Webb is going to get the play in quickly, but also, too, we're going to see a lot of pre-snap movement. We didn't see a lot of that in Sean Payton's offense over the past 2 years, but watching the Broncos move in training camp, that was kind of a point of emphasis. How can we create more space, more matchups for Bo to operate? So this is where we're going to see Davis Webb start to bring about more execution, and more importantly, you now have Jalen Waddle. So that means more explosive plays, and for you fantasy owners out there, that mean more points for you as well.
0: Nick Ferguson is our guest, 10 years in the National Football League, Jets, Broncos, Texans, hosting shows, KOA in Denver, at Nick Ferguson underscore.

0: title to then come to LSU because you think you can win more titles there, you better have success right away. And part of that is finding a quarterback, which he believes he did in Sam Leavitt. Sam Leavitt's a West Coast kid, grew up in Oregon, then played the last few years at Arizona State. And he says living in Baton Rouge is like living in another planet.
1: No, the people are great in Louisiana. The passion, you know, just walking down the street is pretty incredible. Just, you know, the way that they love the state and put on for the state, you know, it just makes you want to be here even more. People around the facility just showing so much love to Baton Rouge and the entire area. You know, it's just been a blessing being out here. You know, I really didn't even, I'm from Oregon, so Louisiana kind of felt almost fake to me in a way. I didn't think it was a real place. But after being out here, you know, I just love the trees, and I've always wanted to be in the South. The humidity obviously was something I had to get used to, but I love it now. I love the way it makes my skin feel and, you know, everything like that. So it's been amazing.
0: That got weird during that conversation, I'm not going to lie. Sam Leavitt, Arizona State, you can kind of fly under the radar. I mean, you can enjoy, like, the social life of playing for the Sun Devils. Louisiana's a different story. You're a hero if you win. You are an enemy if you lose. There's going to be a pressure on Sam Leavitt that he really hasn't ever felt in his career, because at Arizona State, you're kind of out of sight, out of mind. If the football team happens to be good, it's a net positive, but there's no pressure to win. You go to LSU, you bring in all these pieces, 59 new incomers. You're expected to win right away. I wonder, with Sam Leavitt, does all of this being new around him, is that a distraction, trying to get acclimated to figure out his new surroundings while he's also learning a new playbook, learning new teammates, and learning how to navigate in the SEC? Or is he so dialed in to what he has to focus on in his final season of college football here, playing for LSU potentially, that he doesn't even notice all the distractions? That's the question. You got to figure out what the kid, how he can compartmentalize this situation. Speaking of quarterbacks, SMU's quarterback is returning, Kevin Jennings. One of the more experienced guys was in the playoffs 2 years ago. Last year had a very solid season for the Mustangs, knocked off Miami last year. And according to Brett McMurphy, Jennings is progressing quicker than expected from a jammed right index finger and is going to resume throwing next week. That according to sources. And if Jennings is right, SMU can hang with anyone. That includes Miami, who is the odds-on favorite to win the ACC this year. I really like this SMU team. I think they have to replace some skill. But Jennings is back, and all this kid does is win. They went 9-4 last year. He's 11-3 overall, Jennings, two seasons ago when they went to the college football playoff. He's thrown for 7,700 yards, 55 touchdowns in his career. If this kid from Alabama, Jalen Hale, can look good, if the ECU transfer, Yannick Smith, who had 1,000 yards last season, he can be that number one guy. They have all sorts of weapons coming in at receiver. If Kevin Jennings can make it all work and bring this team together, SMU is a challenger to Miami in the ACC. Don't get it twisted. Finally, let's go back to the SEC, where Kalen DeBoer gave an update on his quarterback battle right now in Tuscaloosa.
2: As the scrimmage went on, they both got better. Both had their moments early where they could have executed better. They could use some help from some guys once in a while. They're not going to be perfect all the time. Operationally, I just think, again, it's them running the show, but everyone doing their part. And so the slow start but really wasn't about one player, one position group, but both of them really, as the scrimmage went along, got in their rhythm. And so the challenge to them now will just be starting faster every single time we have these game-like scrimmages and practices coming out and setting the tone themselves.
0: Yeah, it's between Austin Mack right now in Tuscaloosa and Kalen Russell. Kalen Russell's a redshirt freshman. Austin Mack actually transferred from Washington with Kalen DeBoer down to T-Town. If I'm Austin Mack and I waited behind Ty Simpson and I waited for my turn to be the starting quarterback for the Tide and I lose this battle, I mean, look, people would say the kid should take some ownership of that. I'd just be annoyed at Kalen DeBoer because I've wasted a couple of years and opportunities to play at a high level in college to follow you here. I think it's got to be Austin Mack with everything he sacrificed to at least get first crack at this. There's a lot of people who think Alabama's flying under the radar. I'm a Kalen DeBoer stan. I do think he's a great head coach. I just think this is a horrible fit. His teams usually are good on the O-line, but that's on the West Coast. The SEC's different. Everyone dominates the line of scrimmage. You got to be so over the top, so exceptional there if you're going to be an elite O-line. And I don't know if Kalen DeBoer has that right now at Alabama. We'll kick it back to the NFL when we return. These are the trendiest teams that I think I'm a little bit hesitant to jump in on like everyone else.
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0: Still to come on the program, we will do a little too higher. All right, all right, all right. Looking at a 30-1 to make the college football playoff. That jumps out to me. That coming up in about 15 minutes on the show. We go behind the counter. Longtime bookmaker Arthur DeCesar will be with us in 30 minutes. Looking back on the best sound bites from the day on VSiN, including a take that I agree with from someone here criticizing the Detroit Lions. A lot of people talking about the schedule. Not sure there's a lot of substance behind the analyzation of the Detroit Lions this year. That is a

0: Andrew Vaughn, 2 for 3 on the night, and he takes one high. And again, working behind in the count, that's when you're a pitcher like Vesia and you don't have crazy dominant stuff, you have to punch the strike zone early. You can't work from behind because now it's a fastball count, and your fastball isn't your best pitch, and you're facing a guy in Andrew Vaughn who hits 365 against lefties on the year. He's sitting dead red, and he fouls it. Oh, he wanted that one. Probably about 92, 93. I didn't see what the radar gun said. But Andrew Vaughn this year, remember, he was injured to start the season. 365, two homers, 14 ribbies in 74 at-bats. Last year, he hit 313 against lefties. He kills left-handed pitching. But now, we're looking at an even count, and Vesia can get cute, and he does. He misses upstairs. See, now if I'm Vesia, I try to pitch around Vaughn. I don't want this guy to beat me because he's capable of making me really pay. After that, it's Yelich. I'd rather go Yelich lefty on lefty. And by the way, Andrew Vaughn's playing third base. When did that start happening for the Brewers? Hold on. That is news to me. I didn't realize he could play third base. Okay. And that misses inside. See, I think Vesia didn't want to mess around once it got into a good fastball count and was just nibbling and hoping that Vaughn would beat himself. Instead, he walks him. Bases are loaded now for Yelich. I do think there's a better matchup for Alex Vesia, but at the same time, you know, Yelich is a veteran. He's been through this before. This is why they paid him all that money a few years ago, a former MVP. And I have to imagine he's going to be either sitting dead red on something that he can square up or maybe be super patient and put the pressure on Vesia. And Vesia misses wide, high and wide there for the first pitch. Now, this is a great spot for Yelich. Betting market, by the way, has shifted. Brewers minus 720, Dodgers plus 543. I could come back the other way and take the Dodgers right now if I wanted to and be sitting pretty in either direction. I'm going to ride with my guys right now because I love the Brewers, but and that's a fastball, and Yelich doesn't get a hold of it. 92 miles an hour, and it's right down the pipe. Don't love that. I mean, the smart thing to do right now would be to take the Dodgers 5-1, but I have never once on this program ever claimed to be a smart person. Instead, I'm going to let it ride on the Brewers, believe that they can finish this job against the scuffling Dodgers team. And that one is missed, a foul ball straight back by Yelich. But the Dodgers are still plus 160 to win the World Series. Despite the run that they're on, with the way the offense has played lately, it's crazy because a year ago, they limped into the postseason. Remember, they lost their one seed. And I got them 5-1 to win the World Series. Mitch Moss and Kelly Bidlin, I think, got around 7-1. I don't know if we – I think the books learned their lesson. I don't think we ever get that this year, no matter how bad they look the rest of the way. That is another ball thrown. We're even at 2-2 on Yelich. This is a it's two straight fastball counts coming up here, unless he strikes them out, right? But I find it hard to believe that Vesia would strike out Yelich in this spot. Let's see what he reaches back for. Yelich is going to have to just protect, and that one is fouled by Yelich. See, and that was a slider. That's a gutsy call on 2-2 by Vesia to throw a slider. That is a gutsy pitch there. 5-4 is the score, top of the ninth. Brewers just took the lead. They have scored 3 runs in the top of the ninth inning to take the lead 5-4. Christian Yelich is at the plate with the bases loaded. Alex Vesia, the lefty, in to face him. Yelich is 1-for-4 today. Let's see what he can do here. I'd love another run or two. Oh, it'd make me feel so good. Only hitting 235 against lefties and 81 at-bats this season. And that one misses wide. Oh, it's a full count. Pressure is on Alex Vesia. He's had a very fine season, but this is a bad spot. Oh, Yelich could blow this thing wide open, just putting bat on ball and plating too, because Dodgers offense has been rough of late. And the payoff pitch, oh, it's punched up the middle, but Mookie Betts is waiting at shortstop, and they make the out at first. I think Vesia threw a breaking ball there. That's respect to throw that pitch in that situation. Although Yelich got good wood on it. It's just that Mookie Betts was standing right there to field it. So we go to the bottom of the ninth. Our 4-1 on Milwaukee in game looks good. They're laying $5, and the Dodgers are plus 397. I'll tell you what happens there coming up in just a little bit. But we also have to go behind the counter. How should people be betting these preseason NFL games? That's on the other side of cashing out.
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0: Back at it on Cashing Out. I'm Dustin Sweetelson, coming to you from the Circus Sportsbook in downtown Las Vegas. Ninth inning at Dodger Stadium, Brewers maintain the lead 5-4. They have gotten the first out of the inning, a fly out to Mookie Betts. Max Muncy's up, taking on Trevor Megill. And we have 4-1 on the Brewers we bet in the seventh inning. We could have gotten around 9-1 in the eighth inning, and they just got Max Muncy rung up on an inside strike.

0: in gravy.
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12: You can smell pigskin in the air. It's either that or I got to buy better deodorant. Welcome back into Cashing Out. I'm Dustin Sweetelson. Football's back in our lives, baby. We had preseason football on Thursday. We have more on Friday, Saturday, Sunday. We will look at those games coming up in about 15 minutes on the show. But college football is going to be here before you know it. And our favorite guy to talk to every week, this time slot, Thursday nights, it is Colby Dant, the Sports Gambling Podcast Network, his show, The College Experience. You can find him on X at the Colby D, and he joins us on the Progressive Guest Line. Colby, football is in the air. It's the most beautiful time of year. So thrilled to be back chatting with you every week on the program. And I want to begin with my big conundrum. And that's in the SEC. There's good people on both sides of this debate. Georgia and Texas at the top, I think that's very obvious. I think Texas is significantly more talented than Georgia. The problem is, I think Steve Sarkisian is a guy who loses games for talented teams. Do you believe that Texas...

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6: 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In case you missed it, Thursday night featured 6 unders in the NFL preseason. Cincinnati topped Detroit 16-14. The Lions did cover, catching 7. We went under the total of 39 there as Burrow, on the first couple drives, did get sacked but looked okay. 5 of 6, 39 yards in the contest for the Bengals in the win. Pittsburgh, their quarterback room was on display in a 28-9 win against Green Bay at home. They were 3-point home dogs. They cover that, obviously. They cash on the money line plus $1.25, and that game stays under the total of 38.5 as well. Drew Aller looked really good, 10 of 13, 153 yards, 2 touchdowns. Rudolph had 93 yards, 10 of 11 passing. Will Howard, 7 of 9 for 86. Really impressive showing, and that's what you're looking for teams you want to back in the postseason. Do you like the backup

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13: Cashing Out rolls on from the Circus Sportsbook in downtown Las Vegas. Dustin Sweetelson here. You there. Thanks for tuning in, however you may be doing so. SiriusXM, Channel 158, YouTube TV, the VSiN Watch app, and radio affiliates across the United States of God Bless America. Real quickly, before we get to Nick Ferguson, who I love chatting with, and he set me straight a year ago about the Denver Broncos, and I'm going to explain to him why I'm kind of joining the party there with this team. But there's a baseball game in action. I said I was going to do it. I haven't bet any baseball tonight. But the Dodgers did take the lead back from the Brewers, 4-2 in the seventh. Milwaukee has a runner on first, nobody out. Dreyer's on the hill. I'm taking a flyer. Give me Milwaukee plus 360 just for some funsies here to sweat out throughout the night here on the program. Now, last year, Nick Ferguson was on the show a lot. He did a tremendous job, and he was constantly fighting my stubbornness to believe in Bo Nix and the Denver Broncos. Now, as we get set for this season, I'm looking at the odds. I think the Denver Broncos are being disrespected, and we have to talk about that with our buddy Nick Ferguson. 10 years in the National Football League, defensive back, the Jets, the Broncos, the Texans, and he also hosts shows on KOA in Denver, at Nick Ferguson _25 on X. Nick, when I tell you that the Denver Broncos are 20-1 to win the Super Bowl, which is a big number. It's $100 wins $2,000. It's the same as the Bengals. It's a little bit longer than the Lions. Do you believe this Denver team can pick up where they left off a year ago before Bo Nix got hurt and potentially playing another AFC title game?
14: Abso-freaking-lutely. And here's why. Here's one thing that the Broncos and Bo Nix has that most other teams around the NFL, they don't have. They have a vaulted defense led by Vance Joseph. And, oh, by the way, they only lost one piece, John Franklin Myers, who's now playing with the Tennessee Titans. They brought most of their guys back. And what we saw of what the Broncos were able to do last year, 7-1 record at home, which was phenomenal. That was due in part because of their defense. And I know when you talk to a lot of national analysts, they're going to talk about Bo Nix in the fourth quarter comebacks. And I tell them every single time, how do you think he did that, right? The defense had to hold the opponents to no points or to 3 points and allow for that massive comeback. And I'll tell you this, the Broncos defense has been talking about this low-key. Last year, 63 sacks. So 2 years in a row, Dustin, they led the league in sacks. So they're hoping to triple that number and go from 63 maybe to 72, maybe to 82. But all I know, if you Bo Nix, you like the fact that you're playing with house money in the Denver Broncos defense.
13: Absolutely. Now, they won't go anywhere if the ankle's not okay. They'll go as far as his arm can go, but his arm can't go anywhere unless the ankle takes him there. The ankle bone connected to the shin bone.
14: Hold on, Dustin.
13: Yeah?
14: Whoa. We're not even talking about the ankle anymore.
13: Oh, we good. I was going to ask you, are we concerned about the ankle? We're not concerned.
14: No, we are not concerned about the ankle. So, no. So we're going to stop with the bad mojo.
13: Okay.
14: No bad mojo. The ankle is good.
13: Then talk to me about the offense. Davis Webb is the offensive coordinator, which is kind of weird because Sean Payton is such a control freak. I understand that Payton's going to be by his side, but how different do you anticipate this offense looking with Davis Webb, an up-and-coming offensive mastermind, now taking over the play calling?
14: It's going to look massively different because last season some of the issues were the players were coming out far too late, and we saw on several different occasions Bo Nix looking at the sideline, clapping his hands, and I'm not going to mouth to you some of the things that he was mouthing, telling them to get the play in as quickly as possible. Davis Webb is going to get the play in quickly, but also, too, we're going to see a lot of pre-snap movement. We didn't see a lot of that in Sean Payton's offense over the past 2 years, but watching the Broncos move in training camp, that was kind of a point of emphasis. How can we create more space, more matchups for Bo to operate? So this is where we're going to see Davis Webb start to bring about more execution. And more importantly, you now have Jalen Waddle. So that means more explosive plays. And for you fantasy owners out there, that may mean more points for you as well.
13: Nick Ferguson is our guest, 10 years in the National Football League, Jets, Broncos, Texans, hosting shows, KOA in Denver, at Nick Ferguson _25 on X. What does Jalen Waddle do to this offense? Because you combine it with Sutton, you have Troy Franklin out there. How does this offense operate now with another dangerous speedster and Jalen Waddle mixed in?
14: Well, it's all about arms race, and a lot of teams now are running more 11 personnel than we've seen, I guess, even when I played. So you want to get your fast guys on the field. You want to be able to put them out in space. And when you think about what Jalen Waddle brings to this offense, that's another layer as far as being a vertical threat. Bo took a couple of shots downfield, but not as many as the Broncos fans and even the coaching staff would have liked for them to take. And Jalen Waddle was their target. He was their target this past offseason, and he was their target last year at trade deadline. But the Miami Dolphins didn't want to part ways with him. But watching him in practice, the ability to accelerate, to decelerate, to catch a slant route and turn it up and go vertical, that is something that the Broncos offense liked last year. But I remember as you were talking about the Broncos wide receivers, you failed to bring up one very important aspect of the Broncos receiver personnel, and that was Marvin Mims.

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0: It's also like every other commercial break coming back. The new music just, it gives me the Victor Cruz vibes. I feel like I should just be doing the Victor Cruz out here. Luckily, you can't see my feet. I'm trying to convince my fiance I know how to dance before our wedding. I don't, but I just keep telling her, like, don't worry. I'll show up when it matters. Just kind of believing in myself, which that could be a dangerous game I'm playing here. So hopefully she's not watching as I try to salsa back into the break. But her joke is always like, you have no rhythm and like you're not moving your hips or your lower body. And I'm like, I feel like I'm moving them a lot. It just doesn't show. So we got some work to do on that front. We have plenty of work to do in the National Football League. The preseason is here. We had a slew of games, six of them. On Thursday night, we went 6-0 to the underdogs, 3-2-1 against the spread. Will those trends continue with the Friday action? We will tackle that card coming up in about 30 minutes on the program. Also, just want to get you situated where we stand with some of the late night action. The Dodgers blew a lead to the Brewers, ultimately losing 5-4 at Dodger Stadium. Dodgers have not looked right for the last, really since trading for Tarek Skubal. All you people told me they ruined baseball. They were going to cruise to a World Series, and they don't look very good right now. Edwin Diaz just blew another lead, and I want to say that's like his third in recent memory. Let's see. Third save in his last four opportunities, according to Bob Nightingale. That is not good for the back end of that bullpen, the guy that was going to put them over the top, fix one of their very few weaknesses in the offseason. Diaz has not been good.

0: through most of these offenses. Baltimore's doing the same. A bunch of others are following suit. Joe Burrow is built to be that prototypical old-school quarterback as well and thrive in this system. I like that there's just something new for people to prepare for because Burrow's so accurate. He's so precise with the football. He's got elite weapons. He can operate in any style. So I think if this gives you the best chance with the trickery, with the play action, also involves Chase Brown a little bit more, I love this for the Bengals offense. You got two choices if you watch the show and you listen to the show. We appreciate you doing so. But you have two choices. You can either crush me because I am so loud and obnoxious about how high I am on the Bengals this year, or you can join me. And when we do our victory tour, when they're playing for the Super Bowl in Los Angeles, we can be obnoxious together and wave our tickets in everyone's faces. But as of right now, I have nothing that's going to pull me away from betting Cincinnati to win the Super Bowl at 20-1, at least as of right now. Next one, we go to Follow the Money, 4 to 7 p.m. Eastern. You had Paulie Howard, Mark Melusis. They were joined by Dan Leberfeld. He has covered the Jets for a long time. He is very much a glass-half-empty person. However, he has some optimism because the Jets brought in Frank Reich and what that can mean to this program.
1: Frank Reich's arrival, you talk about free agents, you talk about draft picks. They had a lot of high draft picks. But the arrival of Frank Reich as offensive coordinator has really changed the vibe, not just because he's an accomplished offensive play caller who'll do a better job on that side of the ball than they've seen in a number of years, but also because I think he'll be a really good bench coach for Aaron Glenn, who struggled in his first year as an NFL head coach. Mm-hmm. And Frank, three-time head coach with the Carolina Panthers, Colts, and, of course, the Stanford Cardinal last year. So he's a guy not only can help their offense, but can help Aaron Glenn take that next step as a head coach, as almost like a bench coach in baseball.
0: How weird do you want to get? You want to get weird with me? Let's get weird. The Jets were one of the worst teams in football a year ago. They went 3-14. I think they're going to be more competitive this year. I don't think they go over their win total. I don't think that they're a team that's threatening to win the division. I don't believe, not that far. But they are going to be more competitive. If they're around 500, can Aaron Glenn win coach of the year? He's 28-1. I'm just throwing it out there. I believe that they're going to be better. The vibes at a Jets camp are high. They are never high. There is never confidence and belief. I probably won't go as far to bet them 28-1 or Aaron Glenn 28-1, but I do think week in and week out, this team as a dog, I'm going to be backing in specific spots because they're just going to be so much more competitive with legitimate quarterback play, a good offensive line, and a defense that added so many veterans. You want more NFL breakdowns? We have our NFL betting guides out, our college football one, also available right now. 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
0: You can smell pigskin in the air. It's either that or I got to buy better deodorant. Welcome back into Cashing Out. I'm Dustin Sweetelson. Football's back in our lives, baby. We had preseason football on Thursday. We have more on Friday, Saturday, Sunday. We will look at those games coming up in about 15 minutes on the show. But college football is going to be here before you know it, and our favorite guy to talk to every week, this time slot, Thursday nights, it is Colby Dant, the Sports Gambling Podcast Network, his show, The College Experience. You can find him on X at the Colby D, and he joins us on the Progressive Guest Line. Colby, football is in the air. It's the most beautiful time of year. So thrilled to be back chatting with you every week on the program. And I want to begin with my big conundrum. And that's in the SEC. There's good people on both sides of this debate. Georgia and Texas at the top, I think that's very obvious. I think Texas is significantly more talented than Georgia. The problem is, I think Steve Sarkisian is a guy who loses games for talented teams. Do you believe that that Texas is talented enough to overcome their head coach, or do you side more with Georgia as the best team in the SEC?
13: I'm Team Georgia all day. We're on the same page here. Sark's got a terrible record against the top 15. He's been gifted great places like Washington, USC, and Texas as his jobs. Arch, I feel bad for Arch in a way because he's got such, you know, everyone's praising him. Oh, Heisman Trophy candidate, best quarterback this year coming into the season. Look, he did improve over last season. He really did. But if you look under the hood a little bit on that, they played a bunch of horrible pass defenses. When you really look at it, the best performance he had against a defense with a pulse was Michigan, right? But that was the bowl game, and the more you find out about Michigan, like, their head coach hadn't talked to their defensive coordinator in 3 months? Like, what are we talking about here? Who knows the state of that program with what we know now about Michigan? But you look at the other teams, his best games are against San Jose State, 115th ranked defense. Sam Houston State, 133rd ranked pass defense. Mississippi State, 78th worst pass defense.

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4: He's my Drake May from this year. Very manageable schedule. Not to the Patriots level last year, but compared to like other teams in the league, it's what, second easiest overall in theory. Kellen Moore, proven offensive play caller. They drafted Jordan Tyson in the top 10 to give him another weapon. They got went out and got Etienne this year. Olave is absolutely fantastic. And what we saw from this guy down the stretch last year, not only is a passer, dude can run. Put together some nice games overall when he was actually scrambling out there with a couple of 300-yard games overall. To me, I bet their win total over. I know that you're on the Falcons, but I bet them to win the division. And by the way, RotoWire put out 10 bold predictions for this upcoming season for fantasy. One of them was Tyler Shough, quarterback number one at the end of the year. So if it all comes together in a perfect storm, he'll get in the mix. Maybe he's not going to win, but like last year, had May at a huge number at 95-1, I was able to hedge on Stafford. So that's what I'm kind of looking forward to do.
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5: 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In case you missed it, Thursday night featured six unders in the NFL preseason. Cincinnati topped Detroit 16-14. The Lions did cover, catching seven. We went under the total of 39 there as Burrow, on the first couple drives, did get sacked but looked okay. 5 of 6, 39 yards in the contest for the Bengals in the win. Pittsburgh, their quarterback room was on display in a 28-9 win against Green Bay at home. They were three-point home dogs. They cover that, obviously. They cash on the money line plus $1.25, and that game stays under the total of 38.5 as well. Drew Aller looked really good, 10 of 13, 153 yards, two touchdowns. Rudolph had 93 yards, 10 of 11 passing. Will Howard, 7 of 9 for 86. Really impressive showing, and that's what you're looking for teams you want to back in the postseason. Do you like the backup quarterbacks? Do they have experience? Do they have something to prove? That's what you had with the Steelers there. All three of those guys trying to be that number two guy behind Aaron Rodgers this year. Indy and New England, they tied 13 all. So the Pats cover plus 3.5 at home. We stay under the total of 38. Anthony Richardson, he had good moments. He had bad moments. That's kind of what we've come to expect from him a few years into his career. 11 of 14, 145 yards, an interception, a fumble, but also 53 rushing yards with a touchdown on the ground. Chargers beat the Texans 27-7. They were one-point favorites on the road. We stay under the total of 38 in that contest. Arizona was all over the Raiders, 27-14. Fernando Mendoza looked good, 10 of 16, 97 yards, a touchdown, snuck a couple balls there in tight windows. Liked the way that he looked. And then Jeremiah Love, the other top pick for Arizona on the other sideline, some really nice runs, 11 of 58. And I think we need to stop comparing him to Ashton Jeanty. He is so much bigger than Ashton Jeanty. It's not even a comparison. Tennessee beat San Francisco 19-13. Titans cover we push on the six because San Francisco kicked a field goal with about 48 seconds to go to make it a six-point game. Tennessee had an impressive opening drive, and then after that, the offense did not look great after that. But Dogs go 3-2-1 against the spread. The under goes 6-0 in that matchup. What can we expect from Friday's contest? Well, let's start looking ahead to what we have on the board. And we start with Miami and Washington. This one opened with the Commanders minus one. It is up to 3.5 the other way. Flip the favorites. The Dolphins are laying 3.5. The total is 35.5 in this contest. And as far as this game is concerned, I thought about laying it with Miami here, the 3.5. I am going to stay away, but I do like the backups for Miami. It's Quinn Ewers. It's Cam Miller. Cam Miller's an FCS guy. Remember, Tom Brady really wanted to pick him with the Raiders. I think, was it a year ago, 2 years ago? Either way, super athletic. He's a project that a lot of people wanted a piece of. I like Ewers as a guy who can move the ball potentially here for the Dolphins. And I just wasn't willing to lay that 3.5, though, in this spot. Steve Mackin and VSiN.com, since 2015, underdogs in the +1 to +3 range are profitable. 59.7% covering the number. That's 190 and 128 against the spread. He would side with Washington based on that trend in this game. So that's just one thing that is worth noting here. I would lean Miami. I think I might even lean the over, but I really better love it if I'm going to bet an over in an NFL preseason game. Next game up on the board, it's Tampa and the Jets. This one is noteworthy because of an injury. But first, let me give you the parameters. Buccaneers were -1.5. Total was 36. Totals dropped to 35.5, but the Jets are now laying 5.5. I haven't seen anything about Baker Mayfield's status, but Jake Browning, his number one backup, the number two quarterback there, injured himself on Tuesday in practice. Not sure how much is he going to play here. After that on the depth chart, it's a quarterback I never heard of, and Jalen Daniels from Kansas, who is way more of a runner than he is going to be able to throw. Aaron Glenn said we'll see a little bit of Geno Smith in the starters. We didn't get much more information about how much we're going to see. I wouldn't touch the spread. Instead, I'm actually going to be on the under. I don't anticipate Tampa Bay really contributing much offensively into this game. I like the under here because both backups leave a lot to be desired from the Bucs. And then for the Jets, it's going to be Brady Cook and Cade Klubnik and Bailey Zappe. I'm not so sure we're going to get a lot of offense when we also have two defensive-minded head coaches at the helm just trying to survive in advance in the preseason. Let's go to the final game on the card for Friday. That is Denver and Atlanta. And right now we are looking at a number of 3.5, Broncos laying it. That really hasn't moved much. I'm seeing a couple fours out there. Total has shifted. Open 37. We're up to 40.5 at a couple of different places here. I'm fine with that. I'm going under. Thank you for an extra few points here. For Atlanta, they can't afford Tua Tagovailoa to get hurt. We talked to Abe Gordon from Atlanta earlier in the program. He said about 10 plays is what Stefanski is saying. Also, no Michael Penix, which means it's Cooper Rush, and it's a kid out of a Division II school in Minnesota after that. I just think that the Falcons can't afford Cooper Rush to get hurt because both their quarterbacks ahead of him on the depth chart are always hurt. I think you're getting very limited offensive production out of the Falcons in this one. I'm going to go under in this one. Closing totals, 37 or higher, have gone under at 56.4%. That's 565 and 436. That's via Steve Mackinnon over at VSiN.com. His articles are tremendous, especially this time of year with all of these systems for betting the NFL preseason. Now, as far as the rest of the weekend is concerned, I'm also going to do a few things here. I'm going to take the Bears +3.5 against Cleveland. I don't really love the quarterbacks for Cleveland. I respect that they're going to battle it out here in the preseason. But Tyson Bagent, Case Keenum, and Miller Moss is a pretty good trio as backups to Caleb Williams in Chicago. I think that they're capable of covering that number over the weekend. I'm going to stick by John Harbaugh. +2.5, the Giants against Minnesota. Harbaugh's 41-22-1 against the spread in his career in the preseason. He's implementing new systems. He has a whole new staff. Everyone's learning together. I think that leads to a very dialed-in, buttoned-up program, which is something the Giants desperately need. And I think they come out trying to win this game against Minnesota at MetLife Stadium on Saturday. So that's where we stand as far as the football is concerned. Let's do a little three-up, three-down in Major League Baseball here. With some of the pitchers who are hot, some are not coming into Friday's action on the betting card. And as far as three-up is concerned, Chris Sale is really, really finishing strong.

0: strong this year, trying to make a case for that National League Cy Young. In his last four starts, Chris Sale has a 2.16 ERA. 34 strikeouts in 25 innings, a .68 whip for him. In this spot is Chris Sale. Atlanta is hosting Arizona. There is no odds currently, or no odds available right now, but something with Sale in terms of strikeouts or outs recorded at home, or if it's a palatable price on Atlanta, I don't hate here. Brandon Pfaadt's been good on the other side. I don't love him on the road. He pitches to contact. I think the Braves offense can get to him. Gavin Williams, also part of three up, last five starts. How about this? 51 Ks in his last 31 and a third innings for the Guardians right-hander. He takes on San Diego. They're middle of the road in strikeout rate. I don't hate the idea of going over 7.5 strikeouts on him, but I probably would stay away matchup-wise. Instead, I would rather back Cleveland minus 130 against Michael King, who's plus 108. Williams has been really strong lately, a 2.59 ERA over his last five as well. How about this for the Yankees? This is what they wanted to see. Gerrit Cole is finding his form. Over his last five starts, he's got a 2.27 ERA, 40 strikeouts in 31 and two-thirds innings pitched, and a .88 whip for the Yankees right-hander. 35 years old, still getting it done. If they're going to win a World Series, it's going to be because he lengthens out that rotation. Yankees at the Blue Jays, taking on Shane Bieber. Toronto's plus 128, Yankees minus 155, totals 8. I would probably look at the under in that matchup. Now, pitchers we're looking to fade, here's the three downside of things. Grayson Rodriguez has been terrible, 6.75 ERA over his last five starts for the Angels. That is just not working out for him. This is a guy who was always hurt. Now he's not good when he's actually healthy. And the Angels are hosting the Royals coming up on Friday. Seth Lugo on the other side. Two bad baseball teams. I would lean over on the total of 9, or I would back Kansas City at a pick'em price. Matthew Liberatore has been terrible lately, a 5.85 ERA over his last four. Facing the Cubs, who have a great offense against Southpaws this year, you can't do anything with Chicago minus 191. The wind is also blowing in 11 miles an hour from center field. This is one of those spots where I'd love to find a way to back Chicago maybe on the first five minus a half run line in this instance. And then finally, I'm going to fade the Mets. I'm back in Washington, plus 108 against Robert Stock. Robert Stock is barely a major league pitcher. I don't know how he is laying a price. Give me Washington, plus 102 with Alvarez on the bump, 3.10 ERA over his last four, and then a couple other plays I like in baseball. Marlins, Cincinnati, under 8. Alcantara, 1.64 ERA, his last five. Burns, 2.20 ERA at home. I love that. And then Pittsburgh, plus 122 against Boston at home. Bubba Chandler has been in pretty good form lately. All those picks and more will be available at VSiN.com/picks. 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I'll see you next time on VSiN, the Sports Betting Network.
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0: preseason opener. We'll also hear postgame thoughts from head coach Andy Reid and Chiefs players. Kickoff is at 3 p.m. on Saturday, and after the final horn, make sure you're locked in to the Red and Gold postgame show. 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
7: Back at it on Cashing Out. I'm Dustin Sweetelson coming to you from the Circus Sportsbook in downtown Las Vegas. Ninth inning at Dodger Stadium. Brewers maintain the lead 5-4. They have gotten the first out of the inning, a fly out to Mookie Betts. Max Muncy's up, taking on Trevor McGill. And we have 4-1 on the Brewers we bet in the seventh inning. We could have gotten around 9-1 in the eighth inning, and they just got Max Muncy rung up on an inside strike. He doesn't like it. I think he just challenged it. But let's see what they say, and then we'll get to Art in a second. I think that's going to be a strike. That looks like it hit the zone. That's going to be strike three. Two outs in the ninth. We are one out away from cashing a 4-1 in game on the Milwaukee Brewers. They're minus 3,500. I kind of want to just take on principle just a little bit on the Dodgers at plus 1640, just in case someone, Kyle Tucker right now, if he goes yard, I'll be bitter if I don't have 16-1. Actually, it's 19-1 now. And you guys know how this goes in the show. The fact that I'm saying it and not betting it, you know Kyle Tucker is about to tie this game up. I'm a big dumb idiot, folks, but I'm not even going to listen to myself here as he swings and misses at strike one. With that, let's talk a little baseball with our next guest. He's Arthur DeCesar, longtime bookmaker at ArtDice21 on X is where you can find him on social media. And he joins us now on the Progressive Guest Line. Art, it's great to have you back on the program, locked and loaded as we get ready for football season. But I'm just curious because you're a guy who sets these numbers. You're someone who's managed the risk with the sports books. The Dodgers are still plus 160 to win the World Series. They're minus $1.20 to win the National League. A year ago at this time, they started a skid like this, limped into the playoffs. I bet them 5-1. Others got 7-1, and they ultimately won the World Series. Do you think that the sports books learned a lesson last year, and despite the struggles of this team, won't price them too long once we get to October?
8: Dustin, I think when you look at the Dodgers, last year obviously was a mistake pricing it that way. they could lose 10 straight right now, another 10 in a row. You can't make the Dodgers any higher. First of all, you're going to have big liability on them anyway. You always got to remember the parlay liability you're going to have with them, not only to win the World Series, but to win the pennant, all the things that are combined with the Dodgers. I think maybe the highest you'll see them at is 2-1, maybe. But they're going to just beg you to bet anyone else but the Dodgers.
7: Yeah, that feels like the move, is that the Dodgers are just – the team everyone's looking for an opportunity for. Also, I've gotten into the cross-sport parlays. I can't tell you how many just other futures I boosted with the Dodgers as a second leg or a third leg to take something up from 12-1 to like 18-20-1. Like, that's just something I'm doing, so I imagine other people are probably doing it a lot as well. As far as betting, Kyle Tucker to right field. Oh, it's caught. Oh, my God. I got scared, Art.
8: Let's go.
7: 5-4, Brewers with the win. We cash 4-1. Let's ride.
8: Love it.
7: Oh, that got me nervous because the camera did the jump. It did like the jump scale. You're like, oh, no, what's going to happen? Betting baseball this time of year, though, look, I just cashed a 4-1. Art, that doesn't even pay for the losses that I had earlier this week. I am getting my butt whooped betting baseball. I feel like there's a conversation this time of year every year. Anything you notice with the baseball results this late in the season?
8: Man, you just got to really pick your spots. I think, you know, you look, normally people want to ride streaks, ride who's in it. Everyone's in it in the American League, right? You look at a team like Texas, they've gone to Anaheim this week and gotten buried in all their games. Now they're going to go to Oakland, Sacramento, whatever you want to call it, to play. I know people trying to find spots like, hey, this team needs to win or this team can't lose a couple of games in a row. I would try to avoid a lot of that because a lot of times, too, these teams who are in must-win mode or playing these bad teams are way overpriced. And you're taking bad numbers with these teams, especially if you're laying a lot of juice in these games. So it's really pick and choose your spots here. Even more so, maybe try to find totals. Maybe try to find ballparks or pitchers you can go against in totals.
7: Arthur DeCesar is our guest, longtime bookmaker here in Las Vegas at ArtDice21. You can find him on X. So, Art, preseason football's here. We had 6 unders on Thursday. And I kind of opened the show reacting to it just like, I get a little sick of people go, well, this is this team, you just bet the under. Or NFL preseason, you just bet the under. Yes, today they all came in. But you guys on the other side of the counter, you guys are also aware that 6 unders came in. And you can make adjustments to the future numbers. What do you make of preseason betting and especially the reaction to a night where it goes 6-0 to the under?
8: Yeah, no doubt about it. But even look at the local game, right? If you would have gotten in early on the Vegas game, you would have hit over.
7: Yeah.
8: So, you know, if you're coming in late, taking 41.5, you're taking a bad number. We know when these lines come out Sunday and Monday, they move very quickly. There will be an adjustment. Obviously, there's Saturday and Sunday games, Friday and Saturday games here. So there'll be a little bit of adjustment. But I think when I look at preseason, and I might make 2 preseason bets the whole preseason, I look at quarterbacks. And I look at coaches. Like, you look at a game like the Eagles. I got Dalton and Tanner McKee. I'd rather that over Huntley and whoever the other quarterback is for the Ravens. I'm trying to look at quarterbacks. Same thing with the Browns. You got Watson going to play half. Sanders going to play half. Bears probably don't care about the game. We've already seen them flip from a favorite to a 3.5-point dog. So, to me, it's all about the quarterback room, who's going to play. And even some first-year coaches who want to establish – you know, a culture, a winning culture. Hey, let's get off to a good start. So that's always how I look at it. And I never take a bad number. If things move 5 points, I'm off of it.
7: Yeah, especially in the preseason. The margins are so slim. And the information, once the information is all the way out there and everyone's jumping on, the numbers just get pushed way too high. I totally agree. If I'm not there like the first, I don't know, half a point to one and a half move, anything more than 1.5 in the preseason, I am very hesitant to especially lay here as far as these games are concerned. But how is
8: You could, Dustin, honestly, you could probably come back on the other side, right? I mean, you know, some of these games get pushed crazy. Like, you know, hey, Jordan Love's going to play a series. Burrow's going to play a series. Green Bay got crushed. Cincinnati didn't cover. They didn't even cover the first half, which everyone loved, and the line was higher than the game. So sometimes there's opportunities to come back on the other side.
7: Yeah, how much has the betting on the preseason changed over the years? Because, you know, bettors are always evolving. And I do think the anticipation is always unders, unders, unders. I know the unders came in. But it does feel like with veteran quarterbacks in college now getting opportunities as backups, like we saw today with Pittsburgh, They had three quarterbacks out there that moved the football. They just couldn't finish drives. Drew Aller looked good. Yeah. Will Howard looked good. Mason Rudolph, who's been around forever, looked good. It does feel like the quality of play is a little bit better than it used to be, but does that impact how people are betting these things?
8: It probably does, and you just mentioned, like I said, a quarterback room. That's a pretty decent Pittsburgh quarterback room.
7: Yeah.
8: You know?

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6: You can smell pigskin in the air. It's either that or I got to buy better deodorant. Welcome back into Cashing Out. I'm Dustin Sweetelson. Football's back in our lives, baby. We had preseason football on Thursday. We have more on Friday, Saturday, Sunday. We will look at those games coming up in about 15 minutes on the show. But college football is going to be here before you know it. And our favorite guy to talk to every week, this time slot, Thursday nights, it is Colby Dant, the Sports Gambling Podcast Network, his show, The College Experience. You can find him on X at the Colby D, and he joins us on the Progressive Guest Line. Colby, football is in the air. It's the most beautiful time of year. So thrilled to be back chatting with you every week on the program. And I want to begin with my big conundrum, and that's in the SEC. There's good people on both sides of this debate. Georgia and Texas at the top, I think that's very obvious. I think Texas is significantly more talented than Georgia. The problem is, I think Steve Sarkisian is a guy who loses games for talented teams. Do you believe that that Texas is talented enough to overcome their head coach, or do you side more with Georgia as the best team in the SEC?
7: I'm Team Georgia all day. We're on the same page here. Sark's got a terrible record against the top 15. He's been gifted great places like Washington, USC, and Texas as his jobs. Like Arch, I feel bad for Arch in a way because he's got such, you know, everyone's praising him. Oh, Heisman Trophy candidate, best quarterback this year coming into the season. Look, he did improve over last season. He really did. But if you look under the hood a little bit on that, they played a bunch of horrible pass defenses. When you really look at it, the best performance he had against a defense with a pulse was Michigan, right? But that was the bowl game, and the more you find out about Michigan, like, their head coach hadn't talked to their defensive coordinator in 3 months? Like, what are we talking about here? Who knows the state of that program with what we know now about Michigan? But you look at the other teams, his best games were against San Jose State, 115th-ranked defense, Sam Houston State, 133rd-ranked pass defense, Mississippi State, 78th worst pass defense, right? Vanderbilt, 118, Arkansas, 104. Against the good defenses, you got to prove it to me. He was gifted great. Texas really was gifted 2 years of nice SEC schedules. It's a lot harder this year, even though they only have one true away game until November. But I think there's a lot of meat on the bone. I like taking a shot on them to miss the playoffs because Sarkisian. If I hear one more show talk about him being the best play caller in the
6: sport,
7: I'm gonna lose my mind. But
6: dude, he's been gifted so much talent. Washington, USC, Atlanta, and Julio Jones. He couldn't get him the football. And to your point, like, congratulations, Arch Manning. You carved up Mississippi State, Vanderbilt, and Arkansas. Like, there's got to be some context in the conversation here.
7: I find the laziest take is, like, best play caller in the sport. It's like, well, what do you mean? The quarterback's still got to throw it to the right? Like, it's such a subjective you could call the perfect play and get, you know, pick six. You know what I mean? So it's like, what is that? I just think it's a lazy take. He's been terrible against great competition. And honestly, the playoff game he did win, they should have lost to Arizona State if they called the targeting that they had been calling all year as targeting. So I'm like you. I mean, the talent is there. They really did upload, you know, or upgrade on offensive talent, bringing in Cam Coleman and Hollywood Smothers and Relique Brown and stuff. But schedule's much harder. You got to prove it to me. I even took a shot on them to miss the playoffs.
6: Yeah, I don't hate that. Colby Dant is our guest. The College Experience is podcast, part of the Sports Gambling Podcast Network, at the Colby D. Let's go to Sark's former team, USC. Win total's 8.5. I have to tell you, Colby, when I did my research, I was surprised at how much they had returning that mattered. But going to some of these Big Ten stadiums in the cold late in the year, I'm very concerned about them going over this win total. You seem to agree. Why are the Trojans an under team this year?
7: Yeah, I mean, I'll start. I mean, I love the Gary Patterson. When I saw D'Anton Lynn leave for Penn State, I was like, oh, I'm going to be all over the under. But then they hired Gary Patterson, you know, who's one of the best defensive minds, really, the past 50 years of college football. To me, it's a simple thing like that. And there's no Notre Dame. I get it. They were cowards. They didn't want to play Notre Dame. The schedule going east, they've been terrible. They lost at Maryland. Their one win, I think, going east is Purdue, if memory serves me correct, right? So we're supposed to just say that's a win at Rutgers or at Wisconsin. They should beat those teams, but you see this in every sport, you know, whether it's NFL, whether it's NBA, whether it's NHL. When you take these big trips, you know, there's consequences to those things. And to me, then you have at Penn State there, at Indiana. They're not going to win those games to me. And then you talk about a home schedule with Oregon and Ohio State, and I think them getting UCLA, where they get UCLA, you know, I'm a big Bob Chesney guy. I think that game's going to be a tough win there. They also host Washington. There's just too much meat on the bone. I know the team's better. I know they've been recruiting on a great level, but we've seen this with all the teams. Oregon's kind of the anomaly, but it doesn't matter whether it's the ACC or the Big Ten. The teams that go out west – And the teams that come from the West out East, it is an extremely hard thing to do to win.
6: They're also just not built to win on the road at Wisconsin. I know Wisconsin was bad last year. I think they'll be better. But you're not built to win in the trenches in the cold weather in late October. You're not built to go to Bloomington and push Indiana around. And, oh, by the way, UCLA at the end of the season, that's not a gimme anymore. How do you feel about that? I feel like you're high on Bob Chesney. That's like your area of the world coming from JMU.
7: Ugh.
6: I like the win total, and I was going to make the case today, but I ran out of time. What about, am I crazy to think 30-1 to make the playoff? That might not be worth a look with their schedule. They only have Oregon and Michigan as like the two really tough matchups this year.
7: I think that's worth a shot. And look, at SGPN Studios in our office in Los Angeles, I had a TV designed for Holy Cross football when Chesney was there. So I watched every game of Holy Cross for 3 or 4 years. I think that's a smash hire. I couldn't believe UCLA was smart enough to make that
6: yes.
7: hire. I'm telling you, take the over on UCLA. They're going to be a pain to deal with. He gets Nico. He walks into. I know the problems. Oh, he left Tennessee. He's super talented, and with Bob Chesney's coaching, watch out. I'll just say that. Watch out. UCLA is going to be a dangerous team.
6: Colby Dant is our guest, Sports Gambling Podcast Network. The College Experience is his show. Get it wherever you get your podcasts, at the Colby D. Let's stay in the Big Ten. Ohio State's the favorite, plus 180. I think that is a ridiculous number. Oregon's plus 240. Indiana's plus 260. That's the big three we're debating. Which one do you think ultimately wins the league?
7: Indiana getting those guys back for the 5-for-5 thing
6: yeah.
7: With the court ruling in Colorado. That was so massive, and obviously there's still a bunch of players that could do this, but right now with Indiana's schedule and now seeing that Ohio State, I love it, but in my opinion, they have the hardest schedule in the nation. I don't know the ESPN, FPI. You have, like, road trips to, Texas, Iowa, Indiana. It is the hardest schedule without question to me, and I'm no Buckeye fan. But, look, Indiana to me is the safest play because I think that D-line is going to be super nasty now that they got those guys back. They're old again because that's kind of been the key, I think, in college football these days is finding the older teams. But the way Cignetti scouts as well, I think the Hoover pickup will work. I love the running back from Boston College they bring in. So I think Indiana is the play to win the conference again.
6: Yeah, I think it would be really stupid to doubt Cignetti. I mean, he kept both of his coordinators. When's the last time someone won a title and kept both coordinators the next year? For some reason, people aren't buying into that this is very, very real. Let's go to the Mountain West. UNLV's the favorite, plus 265. North Dakota State's plus 290. New Mexico, very trendy. We both love Jason Ack, 3-1. Air Force is 6-1. Who do you like to win the league, and do you like a win total over on that team?
7: Yeah, let's start right there. Nail that over. I know, I was talking with the great Tim Murray recently. I know he's on it too. And, Troy Calhoun, I've had on my show for years now. He's normally very, he's very humble. He doesn't really say, like, yeah, we're good at this, right? I did get the quote that this is the best offensive line he's ever had. So I'm going to buy stock in that. Also, I think there's something to be said about the service academies in this day and age of college football. You saw Army and Navy almost make the playoffs. Air Force, he had two losing seasons, I think in 16 and 17. He came back with an 11-win season. After that, I expect that to happen. Liam Zarka, their quarterback, they found something last year in that. They got 30 career starts on the O-line, 8 starters back on defense, and the conference got worse. So I think Air Force, too. I like them to win the conference. Plus 550, I think it is, or plus 600, shop around.
6: Yeah. Yeah. He's Colby Dant. He'll be here every single week at this time breaking down college football. Check him out on the College Experience Sports Gambling Podcast Network on X at the Colby D. Appreciate the time as always, buddy. Look forward to it next week.
7: No, it's great to be back, man. Football in the air. Let's go.
6: Let's go. We are all the way back. And we had preseason football on Thursday. 3 more games to preview on Friday. We'll look back. What can we take away from 6 games going to the under on Thursday? Does that trend continue on Friday? We will analyze the action on the other side of Cashing Out.
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5: 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In case you missed it, Thursday night featured six unders in the NFL preseason. Cincinnati topped Detroit 16-14. The Lions did cover, catching seven. We went under the total of 39 there as Burrow, on the first couple drives, did get sacked but looked okay. 5 of 6, 39 yards in the contest for the Bengals in the win. Pittsburgh, their quarterback room was on display in a 28-9 win against Green Bay at home. They were three-point home dogs. They cover that, obviously. They cash on the money line plus $1.25, and that game stays under the total of 38.5 as well. Drew Aller looked really good, 10 of 13, 153 yards, two touchdowns. Rudolph had 93 yards, 10 of 11 passing. Will Howard, 7 of 9 for 86. Really impressive showing, and that's what you're looking for teams you want to back in the postseason. Do you like the backup quarterbacks? Do they have experience? Do they have something to prove? That's what you had with the Steelers there. All three of those guys trying to be that number two guy behind Aaron Rodgers this year. Indy and New England, they tied 13 all. So the Pats cover plus 3.5 at home. We stay under the total of 38. Anthony Richardson, he had good moments. He had bad moments. That's kind of what we've come to expect from him a few years into his career. 11 of 14, 145 yards, an interception, a fumble, but also 53 rushing yards with a touchdown on the ground. Chargers beat the Texans 27-7. They were one-point favorites on the road. We stay under the total of 38 in that contest. Arizona was all over the Raiders, 27-14. Fernando Mendoza looked good, 10 of 16, 97 yards, a touchdown, snuck a couple balls there in tight windows. Liked the way that he looked. And then Jeremiah Love, the other top pick for Arizona on the other sideline, some really nice runs, 11 of 58. And I think we need to stop comparing him to Ashton Jeanty. He is so much bigger than Ashton Jeanty. It's not even a comparison. Tennessee beat San Francisco 19-13. Titans cover we push on the six because San Francisco kicked a field goal with about 48 seconds to go to make it a six-point game. Tennessee had an impressive opening drive, and then after that, the offense did not look great after that. But Dogs go 3-2-1 against the spread. The under goes 6-0 in that matchup. What can we expect from Friday's contest? Well, let's start looking ahead to what we have on the board. And we start with Miami and Washington. This one opened with the Commanders -1. It is up to 3.5 the other way Flip the favorites. The Dolphins are laying 3.5. The total is 35.5 in this contest. And as far as this game is concerned, I thought about laying it with Miami here, the 3.5. I'm going to stay away, but I do like the backups for Miami. It's Quinn Ewers. It's Cam Miller. Cam Miller's an FCS guy. Remember, Tom Brady really wanted to pick him with the Raiders. I think, was it a year ago, 2 years ago? Either way, super athletic. He's a project that a lot of people wanted a piece of. I like Ewers as a guy who can move the ball potentially here for the Dolphins. And I just wasn't willing to lay that 3.5, though, in this spot. Steve Mackinnon, VSiN.com. Since 2015, underdogs in the +1 to +3 range are profitable. 59.7% covering the number. That's 190 and 128 against the spread. He would side with Washington based on that trend in this game. So that's just one thing that is worth noting here. I would lean Miami. I think I might even lean the over, but I really better love it if I'm going to bet an over in an NFL preseason game. Next game up on the board, it's Tampa and the Jets. This one is noteworthy because of an injury. But first, let me give you the parameters. Buccaneers were -1.5. Total was 36. Totals dropped to 35.5, but the Jets are now laying 5.5. I haven't seen anything about Baker Mayfield's status, but Jake Browning, his number one backup, the number two quarterback there, injured himself on Tuesday in practice. Not sure how much is he going to play here. After that on the depth chart, it's a quarterback I never heard of, and Jalen Daniels from Kansas, who is way more of a runner than he is going to be able to throw. Aaron Glenn said we'll see a little bit of Geno Smith in the starters. We didn't get much more information about how much we're going to see. I wouldn't touch the spread. Instead, I'm actually going to be on the under. I don't anticipate Tampa Bay really contributing much offensively into this game. I like the under here because both backups leave a lot to be desired from the Bucs. And then for the Jets, it's going to be Brady Cook and Cade Klubnik and Bailey Zappe. I'm not so sure we're going to get a lot of offense when we also have two defensive-minded head coaches at the helm just trying to survive in advance in the preseason. Let's go to the final game on the card for Friday. That is Denver and Atlanta. And right now we are looking at a number of 3.5, Broncos laying it. That really hasn't moved much. I'm seeing a couple fours out there. Total has shifted. Open 37. We're up to 40.5 at a couple of different places here. I'm fine with that. I'm going under. Thank you for an extra few points here. For Atlanta, they can't afford Tua Tagovailoa to get hurt. We talked to Abe Gordon from Atlanta earlier in the program. He said about 10 plays is what Stefanski is saying. Also, no Michael Penix, which means it's Cooper Rush, and it's a kid out of a Division II school in Minnesota after that. I just think that the Falcons can't afford Cooper Rush to get hurt because both their quarterbacks ahead of him on the depth chart are always hurt. I think you're getting very limited offensive production out of the Falcons in this one. I'm going to go under in this one. Closing totals, 37 or higher, have gone under at 56.4%. That's 565 and 436. That's via Steve Mackinnon over at VSiN.com. His articles are tremendous, especially this time of year with all of these systems for betting the NFL preseason. Now, as far as the rest of the weekend is concerned, I'm also going to do a few things here. I'm going to take the Bears +3.5 against Cleveland. I don't really love the quarterbacks for Cleveland. I respect that they're going to battle it out here in the preseason. But Tyson Bagent, Case Keenum, and Miller Moss is a pretty good trio as backups to Caleb Williams in Chicago. I think that they're capable of covering that number over the weekend. I'm going to stick by John Harbaugh. +2.5, the Giants against Minnesota. Harbaugh's 41-22-1 against the spread in his career in the preseason. He's implementing new systems. He has a whole new staff. Everyone's learning together. I think that leads to a very dialed-in, buttoned-up program, which is something the Giants desperately need. And I think they come out trying to win this game against Minnesota at MetLife Stadium on Saturday. So that's where we stand as far as the football is concerned. Let's do a little three-up, three-down in Major League Baseball here. With some of the pitchers who are hot, some are not coming into Friday's action on the betting card. And as far as three-up is concerned, Chris Sale is really, really finishing strong this year, trying to make a case for that National League Cy Young. In his last four starts, Chris Sale has a 2.16 ERA, 34 strikeouts in 25 innings, a .68 whip for him. In this spot is Chris Sale. Atlanta is hosting Arizona. There is no odds currently, or no odds available right now, but something with Sale in terms of strikeouts or outs recorded at home, or if it's a palatable price on Atlanta, I don't hate here. Brandon Pfaadt's been good on the other side. I don't love him on the road. He pitches to contact. I think the Braves' offense can get to him. Gavin Williams, also part of three up, last five starts. How about this? 51 Ks in his last 31 and a third innings for the Guardians right-hander. He takes on San Diego. They're middle of the road in strikeout rate. I don't hate the idea of going over 7.5 strikeouts on him, but I probably would stay away matchup-wise. Instead, I would rather back Cleveland minus 130 against Michael King, who's plus 108. Williams has been really strong lately, a 2.59 ERA over his last five as well. How about this for the Yankees? This is what they wanted to see. Gerrit Cole is finding his form. Over his last five starts, he's got a 2.27 ERA, 40 strikeouts in 31 and two-thirds innings pitched, and a .88 whip for the Yankees right-hander. 35 years old, still getting it done. If they're going to win a World Series, it's going to be because he lengthens out that rotation. Yankees at the Blue Jays, taking on Shane Bieber. Toronto's plus 128, Yankees minus 155, totals 8. I would probably look at the under in that matchup. Now, pitchers we're looking to fade, here's the three downside of things. Grayson Rodriguez has been terrible, 6.75 ERA over his last five starts for the Angels. That is just not working out for him. This is a guy who was always hurt. Now he's not good when he's actually healthy. And the Angels are hosting the Royals coming up on Friday. Seth Lugo on the other side. Two bad baseball teams. I would lean over on the total of 9, or I would back Kansas City at a pick'em price. Matthew Liberatore has been terrible lately, a 5.85 ERA over his last four. Facing the Cubs, who have a great offense against Southpaws this year. You can't do anything with Chicago, minus 191. The wind is also blowing in 11 miles an hour from center field. This is one of those spots where I'd love to find a way to back Chicago maybe on the first five minus a half run line in this instance. And then finally, I'm going to fade the Mets. I'm back in Washington, plus 108 against Robert Stock. Robert Stock is barely a major league pitcher. I don't know how he is laying a price. Give me Washington, plus 102 with Alvarez on the bump, 3.10 ERA over his last four, and then a couple other plays I like in baseball. Marlins, Cincinnati, under 8. Alcantara, 1.64 ERA, his last five. Burns, 2.20 ERA at home. I love that. And then Pittsburgh, plus 122 against Boston at home. Bubba Chandler's been in pretty good form lately. All those picks and more will be available at VSiN.com/picks. 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
6: This is Rich Savini covering the Jets. Get ready for a season on the Geno coaster. We're talking about Geno Smith, of course. And the big question is, are the Jets getting Las Vegas Geno or Seattle Geno? From watching training camp, he's had some wow days that make you think he's going to have another career renaissance. And there have been other days, though, where he's thrown some ugly interceptions straight out of last year with the Raiders. Now, Aaron Glenn, he's predicting that Smith, teamed with new offensive coordinator Frank Reich, will have his best year ever. History tells us that it'll be a roller coaster, the Geno coaster.
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8: 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I got here in 2004, June 26th or 15th, 2004.
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9: Long time.
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8: No doubt. I didn't think I'd last 22 minutes when I first got here.
7: And now, 22 years later, here you are. All right, and then you get to talk about your team, the New York Jets. Wonderful. I'm going to tell you something. I understand there's probably this perception of, oh, why do we talk about the Jets? It's just because it's in New York and so on and so forth, and they're overhyped. I got to tell you, I find them to be one of the most interesting teams in the NFL this year.
9: No doubt.
7: I know that sounds utterly absurd because they're the Jets, but let me explain myself. They're one of the most interesting teams because I believe when you don't have a quarterback, the best thing you should do is build for the quarterback to live there. If you're looking to buy a house and you want to tear it down, as CeCe always says, you don't want to live in it while it's being torn down.
9: No.
7: You want to build it back up where everything is perfect, where it's turnkey. You walk right in, you're like, oh, I don't need to do – no paint needed, no construction needed. I don't need to call CeCe's dad and operate the whole thing. I'm good. I'm good to just go to sleep at night and have my wife and kids just join me. I think the Jets are made for a quarterback.
8: Okay.
7: I actually think they're building for that quarterback one day to be there. The Field of Dreams game last night in baseball, if you build it, they will come.
8: Mm-hmm.
7: I think two first-round tackles,
8: yep.
7: Three wide receivers that you're like, wait,

0: I don't eat red meat, yes.
1: Correct. And doesn't eat red meat. So, like, as a group, you have to decide, do we now not go to this place because of Evan's needs? Or, like, hope that this great establishment actually has something that Evan can, people like Evan can actually eat. I think that's because
2: just treat Evan like I treat him for the 4 hours we're on the show every single day. Ignore him.
3: Can you really do that in a mixed party at the dinner table?
4: Yes. First take attention.
2: Easily. I've done it a million times when we've been out to dinner. I ignore this guy when I go to his house for the hibachi cookout.
4: And I was sitting next to him.
2: Please.
3: Which is like the ultimate flex, that you go to someone's crib and you treat them that way like
2: I'm
3: you do at work.
2: For him.
3: I'm here for a food time.
2: I'm
3: Evan
2: here
3: time.
2: For hibachi to hang out with his wife, Laura. I'm here for everybody else. I'm here for him.
4: Now I'm getting tweets on this. Jake Lazzori tweets, at EFCO Radio, out on Sports ESPN. I got to agree with EFCO Radio on this one. Some of the best places for seafood are the steakhouses.
3: You also know what a better place for seafood is? Seafood places.
2: There you go.
3: Try that.
2: There you go. Novel concept.
3: Exactly. Who knew?
1: Freddie, I will give Evan credit for this, and I respect him for this. At the Berkey Foundation.
3: Which is tremendous.
1: Which
3: every
1: is
3: year.
1: Beyond tremendous.
3: Every year.
1: We went a couple years ago, and Evan will point out something that's actually real good.
3: He does.
1: Street corn, he let everyone know that street corn that came
4: about 100 times.
3: Yeah.
4: You would have thought I was doing endorsements for the concept of Mexican street corn.
3: By the way, he wasn't lying.
4: Yeah, it's not a brand. It's just Mexican street corn in general. Yeah. I think it's an. The goal is for this whole thing on underrated food, 10 and noon Eastern. I think that's an underrated food.
3: Street corn.
4: Mexican street corn.
2: Mexican street corn is amazing.
3: It is underrated. I'm with you. See, but that's hospitality, not sales.
2: Exactly.
4: Yeah,
2: Freddie
4: but I'm telling you right now on the idea.
3: You're not making money off of it. Your hospitality. It's not sales. It's not.
4: ESPN NFL Insider Reporter Dan Graziano will join us next. 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
1: You know you're ready for football when Herm Edwards enters the building, because that is good for your soul, it is good for this show, and we know it's good for the country. 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

0: what 2026 is going to be. And I will say this, if Baker Mayfield wants to be the guy in Tampa long term, this is the most winnable division in all of football.
1: Mm-hmm.
0: Go out there and win it. If you do, you leave no doubt that you are the guy. But if you don't, if it's the Carolina Panthers, if it's the New Orleans Saints, or hell, if it's the Atlanta Falcons with community quarterbacks, if it's those teams and not you, then all of a sudden the Bucs are justified in how they've handled Baker's contract negotiations this offseason.
1: Honestly, both the Buccaneers and Baker run out of excuses to everything you just said, CC, because this should have been their division last year. No doubt about it. They let that division get away to the hands of Carolina Panthers. Not trying to shake the Panthers, but the Bucs, man for man, have more talent than anybody in this division. They are out of excuses. Baker Mayfield's out of excuses to be the guy long term. And in my opinion, CC, the Buccaneers are out of excuses because they have the most talent any team in that division.
0: Well, I mean, yeah, and I'm just sitting there looking at the recap, the autopsy of the 2025 season. They had three straight losses to NFC South opponents, and two of those games were at home. You lost to Tyler Shuck, and you lost to the Atlanta Falcons. And the Atlanta Falcons were rolling with Kirk Cousins, who had been benched, and then they brought back. So, like, it's unacceptable. If you want to be a quarterback, make it top of the market money for that to be the reality of your team.
1: It's unsportsmanlike in ESPN Radio and ESPN News.
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0: and being all snuggly.
1: How do you not realize that for 2 hours?
2: It was buried in his helmet, so the snake wasn't making any noise. He took off his helmet, and then that's when they realized, one of the coaches said, "What the snake is that?" And they realized it was a 2-foot-long cottonmouth viper that had been in his helmet for at least the first hour of practice.
1: I think I'd quit football.
2: That would be it for you?
1: I'd be like, that's it.
2: There's a snake in my helmet, that's it?
1: That's it. I'm done. I'm walking off the field. I'm never coming back.
3: Also, I hope this young man like goes on to do successful things. That feels like that's going to be your greatest accomplishment in life, that thing didn't bite you.
2: I'm not disagreeing with you and Pat, but I would burn everything I own in that football locker. Cleats, socks, pads, helmet. I'm having a bonfire in the middle of that field. Uh-uh. No way. By the way, the coach has encouraged all the players from this point on, check your equipment before you go out to the field. Cleats, everything.
1: This is why I'm quitting. If my coaches have to come into the locker room and be like, fellas, make sure we check our helmets for snakes.
2: Uh-huh.
1: Nope.
2: Mm-mm. I don't need to be a part of Ricky Ticky Tabby, the mongoose for that, man. I don't need that. No thank you as far as that goes. The video is ridiculous. A venomous cottonmouth.
1: Yeah, why did they put it in a tub of water? That was the part I didn't know. I don't know enough about snakes to know why they put a helmet in the water to get the snake out.
2: Maybe the snake will go to the liquid substance and then find his way out, and then you got to call animal control or whatever that is.
3: Yeah, apparently that animal control needed to do that to get it out because I guess the snake was kind of like, now I'm good in here, so I don't want to come out.
1: You know, snake, you are good. You live there now. That's your helmet. Welcome to the team.
2: Well, apparently, the snake was apparently so reluctant to leave the helmet because it was so nice and snuggly and cool that they had to use the water and submerge the helmet in the water. So the snake would say, all right, I guess you guys want me out of here.
1: Wait, it says the cottonmouth was released in a nearby wooded area.
2: Well, it didn't do anything to anybody. It didn't bite anybody.
1: They just, like, stuck it in the woods. It's just going to come back to somebody else's helmet.
2: Well, that's where it came from.
1: I'm taking that thing as far away as I'm taking it to another state.
2: No, put it
1: lives in Alabama now.
2: If you want to do that, go right ahead. If someone wants to take care of that snake and send it away from my helmet, go right ahead. I don't care if that's in the next town. I'm not going to this family reunion. As far as that goes, yikes. When they say Woo Snake in Arkansas, instead of Woo Pig,
1: like
2: they mean it.
1: That high school needs to change their logo to like a cottonmouth.
2: Why not? Lean into it.
1: Embrace it.
2: Exactly. Because what is their logo? It's Mount Mel Football.
1: Looks like the Hornets or something.
2: Oh, they got to change that.
3: Yeah, they're the Hornets.
2: Mount Mel Cottonmouths. There we go. The Mount Mel Vipers.
1: Yes.
2: That's it right there.
1: And the snake has to have a helmet on.
3: But as the coach, right, like this, let's say this player misses a tackle in the game, can you get it, like yell at him and be like, "What are you doing?" And he'd be like, "Coach, I had a snake in my helmet for an hour and a half."
1: You're never telling me anything after that.
2: He's got at least a free pass for about a week and a half worth of practices. There's no doubt about that. Mm-mm. Yeah.
1: There was another controversial moment on this show.
2: Yes, it was. It involved yesterday.
3: Well, not this show.
2: Yeah.
3: Well,
2: it involved the two principals from this show.
1: The controversy evolved on this show because Evan Cohen and Chris Canty, both of them are on First Take today, which is why they're not here, rude. Mm-hmm. But they were on First Take yesterday, and Evan Cohen claimed to be punched by Chris Canty.
2: Yes.
1: We dug up the tape. This was not even a little bit of a punch. This was like a nudge.
2: It was not even a love tap. It wasn't even a smooch.
1: I'm surprised Evan didn't go down like a soccer player in a heap.
2: Oh, you're trying to say he likes to flop on occasion?
1: Oh, yeah.
2: Is that what you're telling me, Pat?
1: Evan can exaggerate with the best of them.
2: But he didn't exaggerate that. I guess he was so stunned.
1: He said he punched me.
2: Well, you know how that is.
1: Yeah.
2: Ow, ow, ow, ow, ow. Like he's going to sue Chris Canty. You ever see like Evan Cohen's going to call that commercial the lawyer? Like, you know, call the personal lawyer now, and all of a sudden the guy's like this. That's who Evan Cohen wanted to call.
3: Also,
2: I beseech you. I implore you. I think you love that.
1: A late-night personal injury.
2: Exactly.
3: Real quick, because we're not going to give this lawyer a pub, but in Connecticut, have you guys seen the billboards of, like, Ja Rule? Because there is a lawyer that has Ja Rule. I think she's had Ric
2: Vanilla
3: Flair.
2: Ice,
3: yes. All
2: Mike
3: these other
2: Tyson.
3: Stuff.
1: Oh, I've seen the Ric Flair one.
2: Yeah. Yes. Yeah, that law firm, you know.
1: Ja Rule, that's a dicey one.
2: Put it this
1: Good
2: way.
1: Good luck.
2: Ja Rule's had a renaissance. Ever since he's done the Knicks float in the parade, he's had a renaissance, Ja Rule. Last but not least, there was a Jumbotron crash. I didn't hear about this one. What was this?
1: Oh, well, Nuno just handed me the grenade on this one. I don't even know all the details. Okay. But there was a high school, basically, that was putting up a Jumbotron in their new gym.
2: Okay.
1: And they just, I guess, redone the floor and stuff. And as they're lifting the Jumbotron up...
2: Oh, no.
1: Yeah, it doesn't go great. Comes crashing back down to the floor, completely shatters. Oh. Luckily, nobody was underneath of it. But it is comically funny at how badly this thing breaks.
2: Oh, Bubba, no.
3: So, O'Fallon Township High School, that's where this happened.
2: Really? Go on Gateway Sports Venue, their X handle. Bubba, no.
1: Yeah, I don't think those people are getting paid for that job.
3: I wonder if this was part of the Jumbotron that's missing with the new Bills Stadium, because that one's a little small.
1: Was this sponsored by Kawhi, this Jumbotron?
2: I was going to say, if you see Kawhi Leonard fleeing the scene, you know why. Have a great week. 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

0: And we asked what the fallout from this really is, why NBA fans should care, why other people around the NBA should care. And Draymond Green, on the Draymond Green Show, his podcast, had this to say on what he believes should happen if the NBA is not going to come out and punish this harshly.
1: If the punishments aren't steep, everybody should do it. If it's just going to be a slap on the wrist, then everybody should do it. And every player should be trying to do it. However, from Kawhi Leonard's standpoint, I ain't mad at him. If these things are true, I'm not mad at him. I think this raises a totally different question than what everyone's talking about. Everyone's talking about, oh, man, Steve Ballmer's wrong, Kawhi Leonard's wrong. I think this raises the question about the salary cap. We're playing in a league where a team just sold for $12.5 billion after being sold for $10 billion 14 months ago. There's no salary cap in baseball. League operates just fine. Players that deserve the bulk of the money, get the bulk of the money. Players that don't. Simple. I think this is a much larger conversation that needs to be had. I think everyone's, oh, man, Kawhi's wrong. Will the trade get finalized? What's going to be the punishment? Let the punishment be getting rid of the salary cap. If you can make $2.5 billion on a sale in a year, what are we doing with the salary cap anyway?
0: So, and by the way, Draymond referring to it as a salary cap lets you know exactly how everyone views it as the real, because the NBA does not technically have a salary cap,
2: yeah.
0: But with the new second apron rules that came into place, the punishments and the penalties have been enough, and to go along with having max contracts for players, all the different rules about how much guys can make, it essentially operates as that for a league that did not have that for a long period of time. And listen, what he's saying is what every player who plays in every professional league wants to see. But I do laugh because what the NBA is coping with right now, if this was something that's a little bit more rampant or shows up, is essentially what college sports have been dealing with over the last couple of years, right? Where you've got something that's supposed to be a cap, and you've got a bunch of NIL payments that essentially operate to circumvent that by mimicking deals. That's really what they've got, is name, image, and likeness payments going on in NBA basketball, where guys like college players used to be are paid to show up and not do a job and then come out on the other side with a pocket full of cash.
2: So he's really talking about two different things here. Talking about, obviously, the cap, saying baseball's running just fine. Well, there's going to be a strike in baseball because the owners don't want a cap and the players don't. And obviously, any player in any sport would not want a cap without question. We know there's a cap in football. And football basically makes $14, $15 billion a year. Baseball and basketball make about $12.5, $13 billion a year. But baseball has half the roster football does, and NBA has basically a quarter of a roster that football does. So you're talking to me, you're talking about two different things. The other is basically saying, hey, if they're not going to punish the Clippers badly, then do it, right? I mean, I go back to when they started testing for steroids in the NFL. The first ruling on steroids was we're not testing for them. You're only going to get in trouble if we can find a paper trail that leads you to them. Well, 75% of the linemen in my era used steroids because that was no deterrent.
0: Yeah.
2: Right? I mean, you weren't getting tested. You didn't have to pee in a bottle. You just couldn't have a paper trail, which you could easily, you know, find a way to not have a paper trail. So until it got to be a suspension penalty and there was teeth to it, that's when players started following along the lines. And so it's kind of the same here. Are you going to? It's the same in parenting, right? Do you make the punishment stiff enough to where your child will not want to do what he or she did to receive that punishment? I mean, that's kind of where this is. Everybody's waiting to see what the NBA is going to do.
0: Why'd you have to stare right at me when you said that?
2: Well, because Jake wasn't here to stare at.
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0: cachet.
1: They talk about football started in Massillon, Ohio, but they had the Hall of Fame game in Canton every year. So that's I love that.
2: What if you did like an NFL game or even a college football game, like a Friday Night Lights style game in Texas, like a high school? Would that resonate with people?
0: I feel like it would introduce a lot of the rest of the country that maybe doesn't understand how seriously Texas high school football and some of those places take it to the insane amount of resources.
3: I mean, the stadiums are almost similar sizes.
0: That's not even that different.
1: That's true. I do think one of the coolest things, quite honestly, is hockey playing outdoors. I think that is a very, very neat thing.
0: The NHL has always got that one down cold. I will say my favorite non-traditional venue for a sporting event is always, and part of this is because you introduce the elements into a sport that's not used to it. I love when college basketball would make them go play the game on an aircraft carrier.
1: Yeah.
0: I live for that. Give me that one every day and twice on Sunday.
1: And for the Field of Dreams, do you think they go collect the balls that get hit into the cornfield, or they're just there?
0: Got to ask some of the kids out there. The children of the corner probably in charge of that. Bubba, what do we got next year?
3: Last month we celebrated National Junk Food Day. So what do you got atop your favorite junk food? Who you got?
1: Oatmeal cream pie.
0: Wow, that easy.
1: Yeah.
0: Quick.
1: Yeah. And if you go into the gas station, they have the double-decker oatmeal cream pie, which, I mean... Listen, I'm type 2 diabetic. I shouldn't have it, but I do.
0: What a great start to this.
1: It is especially good on a road trip. Like we're in the Sprinter van, me, Mike, me and your mother and the three dogs, and we stop and get gas. Man, I'll grab one of those double-decker oatmeal cream pies. That'll keep me jacked for 5 hours.
0: I think the Reese's suite of products is the answer for me. I've maintained the Reese's Fast Break Bar. If you're in a gas station on a road trip looking for something to grab, it's the best bang for your buck. It's the best Reese's product, I think. But I want to give a brief nod in the junk food department to Oreo. Did you see the three new flavors they came out with this last week, Dad?
1: No.
0: You have deep-fried Oreo, chicken and waffle flavor, and banana pudding Oreo here. I am sprinting. I am going to Steve Smith Senior style, yank both of my hamstrings, running to the nearest gas station or wherever I can buy these to try them out. Love banana pudding, love chicken and waffles. I don't know how you're going to manufacture deep fried as a flavor, but I am damn sure going to find out.
1: Well, I mean, deep fried Oreos are like the Texas State Fair. The chicken and waffles, I don't understand.
0: Have you had chicken and waffles just regularly before?
1: Oh, yeah.
0: Like, you understand like the flavor profile.
1: I really don't want my sweets tasting like chicken and waffles.
0: Oh, see, and this is where people have to understand. My dad does not have an adventurous food
1: palate. No, I don't.
0: He is not someone that's going to stray too far from the norm here. So this falls on me. I am the Pablo Torre finds out of specialty novelty flavors in the snack kingdom. So I have to take this very seriously. I will be brave in this so that you don't have to, Dad. How about that?
1: No, I do appreciate that. Banana pudding, I'm all for, without question. I would dig that. I do like when they try new flavors. I would love to go to the Texas State Fair and try so many deep-fried things that they do there. I would be sick for a week, but that would be fun.
0: That's going to be our goal in charge here. That's who we've got here on a Friday on the Golix. Again, check out the podcast. Coming up next, we'll see who Rich Eisen has got. He's right here on ESPN Radio and wherever you listen on the ESPN app.
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20: 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Cue Quinyon Mitchell. 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Jalen Hurts.
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18: 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With Colin out, here's Pro Bowler LeVar Arrington and Super Bowl champ Plaxico Burress.
24: All right. How's everybody doing out there? It's LeVar Arrington and Plaxico Burress. This is The Herd. Happy Friday. It's August 14th, 2020.

0: go out and be that, you know, the number 8th pick that we drafted you for. And with that, you know, I was learning on the fly. And you know, I kind of think that process also helped me groom me to become a better player faster than me sitting on the sideline, opposed to me sitting on the sideline watching and learning. And you know, I had great mentors in front of me, and Courtney Hawkins, and also Terrence Mathis, willing to teach me the position along the way. But I can understand where Tom Brady's coming from, because he was a quarterback, just like you said. Drew Bledsoe was already an established, you know, Pro Bowl, All-Pro quarterback, you know, during that time. And he actually went down in that AFC Championship game against us, Tom Brady did, and in comes Drew Brees, and obviously we lose that football game. Mm-hmm. But, you know, I can see where he's coming from, because he wants to give the young man the opportunity to win. But also within that locker room, the players know who the better quarterback of the two is, because they get the opportunity to see these guys day in and day out. And I think that's going to be the tell-all, you know, for this football team and for this decision. And Tom Brady, who's going to be the starting quarterback going down the line, because the locker room is going to be honest with the coaches, you know, and how they feel and who they feel is the best leader for them, you know, during the season. So we'll see what happens with this Tom Brady and him really wanting to see this young man, you know, learn from the sideline, which is a great tool. I've been a part of many great stories, like you said, James Harrison and guys going down and being able to go out and show themselves, and you look up and they're Hall of Fame type players. So I agree with them both, but I also understand where he's coming from, where he doesn't want his quarterback going into a season where they're not a very good football team, and you know, they rattle his confidence. So I just think that Kirk Cousins, moving forward, he's already come out and said, you know, several times that, you know, it is not his job to mentor quarterbacks. And I kind of felt that, you know, wasn't the right.
1: If they tell you, it's your job, it's your job, player. But I hear you.
0: I know he's come out and said it. So,
1: hey, but I hear you, though.
0: Right. But I
1: you better mentor him if that's what they're telling you, that's your job.
0: Absolutely.
1: Or they're going to get somebody who agrees.
0: But this is a totally different. They're definitely going to get somebody.
1: They're going to get somebody up in there that agrees with them.
0: Yeah. No, no doubt about it. So I understand it. I get it. And but I think at one point in the season, early, I think halfway through the season, Fernando Mendoza will be the starter.
1: One guy that we know for certain isn't into mentorship of young athletes or young players or young quarterbacks. I mean, maybe he is, maybe he isn't, but I think we know for certain that, you know, he's about him. And maybe that's a poor framing of him, but we're going to talk about it. And have you ever seen the movie Groundhog Day? Well, you know what? We're about to run this entire conversation back in the next segment. We'll get to Mr. Jerry Jones and how he is super pumped up about something that's going on with the Dallas Cowboys. A lot of excitement being generated. But, yeah, there's a quarterback in Pittsburgh. You know his name is Aaron Rodgers. He's said as much. He's in his final season. But there were two quarterbacks dealing last night, and they were rookies as well. It leads to the conversation of we're seeing some rookie quarterbacks play some really, really good football. We just talked about Mendoza. We're going to talk about Drew Aller. We're going to talk about Will Howard. We're going to talk about Carson Beck on the other side of this break. Did we get it wrong? Should this draft class of quarterbacks been a little bit more respected? You're listening to The Herd. That's Plexico Burst. I'm LeVar Arrington, and we'll be right back. This is Fox Sports Radio.
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8: All right, welcome back into the show. This is The Hurt. And we are filling in for Mr. Colin Cowherd. He's the man. He's earned a little bit of time to step away. And, well, you get good teammates like us to step in and hold you down. I got my man Stretch Armstrong, Plexico Burris. I'm LeVar Arrington. And here we are, Plexico. 1 year ago this month, Jerry Jones traded Michael Parsons to the Green Bay Packers. The Cowboys Nation lost its mind. They went crazy. Well, yesterday, standing in Oxnard, and I mean standing, he might have had three feet down on the ground, if you know what I'm talking about, because he let him hang when Jerry said, he said, and I quote,
9: "It's like going to Las Vegas with some extra money in your pocket, or going out there with the baby's new pair of shoes and formula money in your pocket. You can't be as good a crap shooter as you are when you've got the baby's new pair of shoes thrown out there with it." So, in a way, this actually created a mental part to us and to my role in it with me to step out and make the moves and take the, if you will, risks that are involved in it, which there are, to be where we are today with a complete makeover of the defense.
8: All right, so we don't have very much time, but let's do the mathematics on this very quickly. A lot of times I disagree with Jerry Jones, and on this one in particular, when it was happening in real time, I was not only disagreeing, but I was disgusted, disappointed, upset, PO'd, all of the above. Well, because I have a personal love and affection for Micah Parsons. But let's do the math out loud, Plex. Dallas, they got Kenny Clark. That's a beast. They got two first-round picks. That's solid if you used them right. They flipped those 27 firsts plus their own second for Quinnen Williams. That's a win. They just gave him an extension. They used the 2026 first pick, 23, on Malachi Lawrence. He's a stud. So the ledger reads, one Micah Parsons out, three defensive linemen in. Jerry compared it to the Herschel Walker trade, which is interesting.
10: Right.
8: Respectfully, Jerry produced three Super Bowls, and this one has produced a press conference. You tell me, with 2 minutes left, is there a problem with what Jerry Jones did? Should the fan base be excited about what Jerry did? And should they be excited about the added Rashawn Gary, big-time addition? They added Caleb Downs, big-time addition. The offense is already bad. I mean, amazingly good with Pickens and having CeeDee Lamb. Is this the team to beat? And did Jerry Jones stand on business the right way, Plexico Burris?
10: I mean, first of all, I had no idea what the hell he was talking about with baby shoes and gambling in Vegas. I don't even know what he was speaking about as far as the Dallas Cowboys are concerned. But you look at all these, you know, that moves that they have made in over the last 12 months. There are no more excuses. I mean, you loaded offensively. You bring in Quinny Williams, first team All-Pro. And you did not give George Pickens a long-term deal. You franchise tag him. And Dak Prescott has all the weapons around him that anybody will need to win the division and make a deep playoff run. There are no more excuses for Shoddy and Jerry Jones. They just have to go out and find a way to win football games.
8: I know that's right. And we'll see what happens. But I know this, Jerry Jones stood on business. Coming up next, we're going to talk first-round cornerback facing 8 felonies, but it's going to be on the team. Let's check it out. You're listening to The Herd.
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15: Hi, I'm Steve Garvey, and I'm a prostate cancer survivor. 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I'm saved because of early detection.
16: That's right, Steve. And besides being the number two cancer killer of men, Prostate cancer strikes black men at double.

0: point was to stop that chain of events before it even started? That's the question, simple, safe, answered. And the most other companies, that most other companies just haven't. And that's why I love having Simple Safe. Yeah, that's right. To prevent those incidents before they even happen. That's peace of mind, people. Think about it. A moment you realize something could have happened and Simple Safe was already on it, leaving the house, a specific feeling of not having to worry. 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
7: You know about it. 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Just like sports. All right, welcome back into the show. You're listening to The Herd. Colin is out for today. You have Plexico Burress and LeVar Arrington filling in. You're doing an amazing job, Stretch. I mean, I couldn't tell you how much I'm impressed by your commentary and your analysis of everything that's going on, but I'm going to really challenge it right now because, well, this is an interesting one that we're about to touch on right now.
8: All right.
7: All right, I want to handle this one straight because, well, there are real people on every side of it, all right? And a player by the name of Terrion Arnold. He was the, if you recall, Detroit's first-round pick in 2024. Went 24th overall. And in June, if you guys recall the story breaking, he was arrested in Tampa and charged with 8 felonies. Charged. 4 counts of kidnapping, 4 counts of armed robbery, connected to an incident back in February. He turned himself in, and he was released on $1 million bond, and the Lions cut him days later. No trial date has been set yet, and he denies all of it. All right. Now, his representation says he categorically denies any involvement and maintains his innocence, and that's his right. And I'm going to say that as many times as I say the charges, that is his right to maintain innocence. And last night, the Seattle Seahawks, the defending Super Bowl champions, well, they agreed to sign him. In fact, to a 1-year deal, and his workout was on Hard Knocks, which is interesting, which made me feel like, okay, you're looking at them sign him. He has a pending, you know, situation legally. Do you feel like there was a situation here? I mean, he could end up on the commissioner's exempt list, which is an indefinite suspension, which would totally, like, you know, why did you even bring him in? Why did you sign him? But here's the question. The football team's believing in due process, which they should. But is it due process, or is this a team that ran the numbers and figured out that, well, the league might bench them for free, and we got a polarizing figure to make one of our episodes of Hard Knocks that much more compelling to watch? I mean, it's a long shot stretch for that to be the reason why, but we do know that football, sports, is the best reality TV.

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0: excited for it to take place. Before we get up out of here, we got to talk about this Puka Nacua story. All right, so he goes out and he's hanging at the white party, he went on a podcast, by the way, to tell this story and admitted to at Michael Rubin's white party. He spotted Snoop Dogg, lost himself in the moment of seeing Snoop Dogg, D-O-double-G, turned to go find Davante Adams and ran face first into a glass window, bleeding out at an all-white party because he was geeking out over seeing the dog. I got to ask, what's the dumbest injury? What's the dumbest thing you ever seen a dude do, bro? And how
1: somebody,
0: hard did
1: somebody clean the hell out that glass?
0: They had to. Hey, the glass didn't break either, by the way. What's the craziest thing you've seen a dude get hurt doing, man?
1: Oh, I witnessed Tom Coughlin walking through the locker room and fall down. Oh, my God. And we put the tape down on the carpet like it was a body.
0: Oh, no. Shouts out to Coach Coughlin, man. God bless you. Super cool dude, man.
1: Oh, my God, man.
0: Great show. Hope you guys enjoyed it. Stay locked in. There's a whole lot more sports to be discussed and to be talked about. That's going to do it for us for today. Yeah, make sure you do something nice for somebody else because doing something for yourself is kind of boring, man. Be different. Dare to be different. Hope y'all enjoyed, as I mentioned. And enjoy your weekend as well. A whole lot of sports going on, a whole lot of different things. Make sure you get out there, all right? For Plexico, myself, this is The Herd. Fox,
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5: Jim Rome here with your Rome Report. Follow the center of my proverbial, we don't really know any of these guys, because watching quarterback Jane Daniels at LSU, and then in his rookie year with the Commanders, this dude was simply too good to be true. Now he's acting too dumb to be true. I'm talking about his spokesman releasing a statement saying, among other things, Daniels is feeling, quote, profoundly disrespected by the school for allowing another player to wear his number 5 jersey. Profoundly disrespected. Honestly, Jay, that is profoundly lame and profoundly damaging to who and what you are. And let me tell you who and what you're not. You're not Joe Burrow. You're not a national champion. And that's why cornerback DJ Pickett is rocking your number and nobody else is Warren Burrow's. I would say this is not the hill you want to die on, my guy, but you have already dug your own grave. Bad, bad read, player. I'm Jim Rome, and remember, you can follow me on Instagram at Jim Rome.
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13: Welcome to This is Kansas City. We've got Jason behind the glass today, and I'm telling you, we're going to have a great show. You're listening to us on 94.5 FM and 1510 AM. And if you have one of those devices, like an Alexa or any similar device, all you have to do is just say, "Hey, Alexa, play ESPN 1510, and our show will come up 2 to 3 weekdays. So now, I want to thank a couple of our sponsors. We have one of them sitting right here with us. And we've got Dr. Von Lawrence in-house. And I'm going to... So I've got to tell you a quick story. I'm actually going... I've been there a number of times to Spirit of Health. 5901 Main Street, right in Grandview, Missouri. And three buildings, Pilates studio, dance studios, they do a lot of blood testing.
14: Yep.
13: What do you call those equipment in the back?
14: Therapies.
13: Therapy.
14: Yeah, like the foot bath, the sauna.
13: Yes, correct.
14: Yeah, those are therapies.
13: So a lot of those therapies, plus a whole retail store in front. And the doctor vets all of his products, so it's not like going to a big box store.
14: Right.
13: Now, I do want to tell you also that I'm going to be there Monday, and we're going to do a show. We're gonna have a show where I'm doing a walkthrough so I can see that. We did it right when we first started, but I love these therapies.
14: Yeah.
13: Yeah, that one, and we're going to be talking next week or next time when you come in on a topic. And there's one in there you said was invented in the, 1900s?
14: Early 1900s, the Rife machine.
13: The Rife machine.
14: Right.
13: So I want to talk about that because that'll flow into our show, which is going to be on the 28th.
14: Right.
13: Yeah.
14: Yep.
13: You can always call Spirit of Health at 816-492-8255. 5648 or spiritofhealthkc.com. And we're going to be talking about a subject that when I was doing my research, I didn't know how

0: many people, you know, would be really affected by this, but there's a lot. So we're going to be talking about that. I'd also want to thank Evolve KC. They are a business technology solutions group. And I'm going to have the president on, Drew Smith, and he's going to be talking about the positives and the negatives of AI.
1: Oh, cool.
0: So, I mean...
1: That's a great topic.
0: It's affecting all of us,
1: for sure.
0: Right?
1: Yeah.
0: And it's affecting some workplaces. It's affecting a lot of things.
1: Yep.
0: Where you can get AI now to do... And we're in the infancy stages of AI.
1: It's already affecting us. I mean,
0: yes,
1: it is. Totally.
0: So it's going to be an interesting talk, and he's very well educated that technology side.
1: I want to listen to that one.
0: It's going to be really good, and so we will have him on. And if you need to get hold of Evolve, it's Evolve KC. It's goevolvekc.com for more information. 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
1: Right.
0: So that's really nice. Do people buy in bulk, or do they just go one...
1: Oh, no, we have people buy pounds of herbs. You know, you can buy a pound of turmeric, pounds of mushrooms like lion's mane. I mean, people buy bulk for sure.
0: Just quick question, what's lion's mane do
1: for you? Oh, it's a medicinal mushroom that is very well known to regenerate the brain. Neurotransmitters in the brain, neurodegenerative damage in the brain, to help with memory. There's even research on it related to Alzheimer's and dementia, a lot of these degenerative diseases. It really helps with stimulating brain function.
0: Is it a pill?
1: It's a powder, but you can get it in pills. You can do it in a liquid tincture. Or a powder, or a pill, all three options.
0: What's the age? I mean, is starting it at 88 too late?
1: Oh, no. Oh, no. That's when a lot of people take it, when they get older and they start to have some, some memory loss, some basic stuff. They'll hop on some lion's mane and they'll see a difference with it.
0: Okay.
1: Yeah.
0: I think we're going to have some questions on that one. Okay. Now, on that note, we are going to take a quick break, and when we come back, Dr. Vaughn is going to explain a very interesting topic for us,
1: yes,
0: so that we can listen to it and we can figure out some interesting things about it, because I was kind of shocked on some of the things.
1: Yeah.
0: But we'll be right back after these messages.
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2: Welcome back to This is Kansas City, and as promised, we are joined in studio with Dr. Von Lawrence from the Spirit of Health. Now, Dr. Von, what are we talking about today? What are we discussing?
3: I think we should talk about anemia. It affects tens of thousands of people.
2: I was surprised.
3: Yep, that either know they're anemic or they don't know they're anemic, but they're chronically tired all the time. They don't feel good. They get short of breath going up the stairs. They're anemic, and you don't know it unless you go to the doctor and get checked out. Plus, and I'm sure we're going to get into all this, but just one quick thing is like the numbers on blood work that the doctors check, the ranges, I should say, are very different than ours. There's all kinds of people walking around anemic and don't know it because they've never been checked. Or two, they went to the doctor and they said everything looks fine, but they're actually anemic. If they came into my office, I would tell them they're anemic and that we need to fix it. So I think anemia is a big, big problem, especially with women.
2: All right, let's start off with a basic question. What is anemia?
3: Yes, so I think it's important to define anemia because people think anemia is low iron, and that's not what anemia is. Anemia is a reduced hemoglobin in your blood. Hemoglobin is the oxygen-carrying cell, and it does multiple things. It carries oxygen throughout the body. It also removes carbon dioxide, so in other words, it removes waste from the body, and it's critically important for maintaining your pH, or the alkalinity of your blood. So hemoglobin is crucially important, and when hemoglobin is reduced, you reduce the ability of your body to produce and carry oxygen throughout your system, so it's a big, big deal. So it's low hemoglobin, it's not low iron, as in the definition of anemia.
2: Why does, I don't know some of the symptoms and everything, but I know there's a lot of them, and I know being tired is one of them.
3: Mm-hmm.
2: There is definitely a root cause to it.
3: Oh, absolutely. Yeah, and the big message I promote out there is that this is not a situation where you want to take iron. Doctors recommend iron when people are anemic, and that is a mistake.
2: I was doing the research, okay?
3: Yeah.
2: And this is one of the... Why does poor gut health and low stomach acid cause iron deficiency? But that's not what it really is.
3: Well, there's... there's a lot of factors. I mean, that's one of them. It is. If you have low stomach acid, you can't break down and get the nutrients out of your food. So let's say you're eating beef or something that's healthy that has iron in it. Well, if you have low stomach acid and you're not fully breaking and digesting that meat and it's passing right through, you know, into your stool, you're not actually getting the vitamins, the minerals, the nutrients, the protein, you know, out of that food. And absolutely, that can cause some deficiencies right there. But there's a whole long list of what anemia actually is. And again, it's not about low iron. That's what people really, really need to understand. They need to get some lab tests done, some blood work done to find out the real problem so that we can fix it. Because you might never fix your fatigue problem if you don't figure this thing out.
2: They said that gut problems that are, that people don't know they have, like celiac disease.
3: Sure.
2: Can actually lower a lot of your enzymes,
3: mm-hmm.
2: that leading you to more towards the anemic side.
3: Yeah, and there's certain foods, too. So you have gut issues, digestive issues. Grains and certain legumes can actually block the absorption of iron in your body. But more importantly, I would notice, like, think about all the reasons people are anemic. Think about blood loss. Mm-hmm. Think about women. Mm-hmm. Many, many women have very heavy menstrual cycles, and they're bleeding very, very heavily. And, you know, think about a mom with three kids, and she's got this heavy menstrual cycle, and she's exhausted all the time, and she thinks it's just because she has three kids. And that's definitely part of it, right? Like, if, yeah, you have, if you have a few kids, you're going to be tired.
2: Yeah.
3: It's very, very challenging for women out there. God bless all of them. My wife's one of them with, you know, three amazing kids, and it's a lot. But if you're having a heavy cycle on top of that, you're having blood loss, and you're anemic and you don't know it, well, you could feel better if you, you know, actually worked on it. Vitamin deficiencies, vitamin B12, B6, folate, these deficiencies affect iron absorption. Copper is huge. I'm big, big, big on copper. I had a gal anemic for 20 years. 20 years she's been anemic.
2: Can it kill you?
3: What? I mean, eventually. I mean, think about it. Low oxygen. What happens if you have low oxygen in your body?
2: Right.
3: Right? You don't get oxygen to your tissues, to your brain, to your muscles. Now you have a breeding ground for infectious disease, for parasites, for fungus, for mold. Bad things happen when you're low oxygen. So you absolutely want to fix this. So I was mentioning this gal. She's been anemic for 20 years. I put her on a protocol that had lots of minerals in it, but copper was one of the main focuses. And I was so excited. We just got her blood work back last week, and for the first time in 20 years, she's not anemic. And it was not about taking iron.
2: It was about taking copper.
3: It was about taking copper and other things.
2: Yeah, and other things.
3: You have to improve
2: they didn't
3: iron absorption. Who didn't test for it? Doctors?
2: Yeah.
3: No, they don't test for any of this.
2: Okay.
3: No. I mean, even people have low hemoglobin, and they don't even do anything about it. They don't even tell people. And like I said, their ranges are very, very different as well. So you really need a comprehensive blood panel. You need to check iron and ferritin and your saturation level and your TIBC, which is total iron binding capacity. And you need to see what your red blood cells look like. And you need to check copper and zinc. And there's just, you have to get a complete picture because doctors are very, very short-sighted on this anemia problem.
2: Okay, from the text line, and if you'd like to text, I'm not going to take them on the air because we don't have a whole lot of time to get our show done, but it's 913-303-0550. Does chronic inflammation block the body from using iron?
3: Was that a question that just came in?
2: Yes.
3: Brilliant.
2: Okay.
3: Yeah. So when you have high inflammation, it increases something in your body called hepcidin. When you have increased hepcidin, your body says, do not release iron. So what happens is the iron that's in your body that's trapped in your tissues, or actually specifically can be in your very heavily in your liver, your body increases hepcidin, and that is the message to the body to not release the iron. Why? If you already have inflammation in the body holds on to the iron because it doesn't want to release the iron because iron is also inflammatory. If you have iron toxicity, you're going to have inflammation, what's called oxidative stress and oxidative damage in the body, and it's a toxicity condition when you have high iron. They call it hemochromatosis. There's a diagnosis for it. So you don't want to have excessive amounts of iron. So the body is smart, and the way God designed the body is smart. And so isn't it amazing that we have this hormone in the body called hepcidin that turns off the ability of iron to be released to protect us so that it won't just ramp up inflammation to the point where, you know, it might kill us. So
2: right.
3: There's all these protective measures in place because of God's design of the human body. But what we have to do is we have to reduce inflammation. And if we don't reduce the inflammation, the body won't release the iron.
2: And I reduced inflammation by using, what was it, Dotacin?
3: Dotacin, or
2: yeah,
3: some kind of a turmeric, or ginger, or there's all kinds of great natural anti-inflammatories out there.
2: Which whole foods are best for raising the oxygen levels?
3: Yeah, so if we're talking iron, there's something called heme iron.
2: Mm-hmm.
3: That's a pretty term some people have heard of. Heme iron is from animal protein. So that's going to be your, you know, your beef, chicken, turkey, fish. You know, all animal protein has some iron in it. Of course, beef, we know, has the most. So beef, what, lamb, bison, right? All that's going to have...
1: Liver. Like,
3: eating beef liver, 100%. Yeah, so that's called heme iron, and that's the most absorbable. They say up to 35%. You'll be able to absorb up to 35% of the iron from a good animal protein source, whereas non-heme iron is found in plants. So beans and legumes and green leafy vegetables and all that, and the absorption on that is very, very low, like 10% max. So a lot of people who become vegetarians and vegans become chronically deficient in B12, they become chronically deficient in iron, and they become anemic, and because they're not getting all those nutrients from those animal proteins. So that can be a problem for some people who are vegetarian or vegan.
2: This is just coming from me, so it's not one of the questions, but milk?
3: I don't know if... I've never known milk
2: it's
3: to have...
2: It's an animal.
3: But it's the animal tissue
2: that contains
3: the iron.
2: I see. What about
3: so,
2: chicken?
3: Okay. Basically, any animal protein is going to have some iron, but again, beef and lamb and bison and deer and those kind of things are going to have... more, for sure. But if you're trying to consume iron, I would say 100% your best source would be red meat.
2: And does that include, like, ground beef?
3: Absolutely.
2: Yeah. So a burger's not bad.
3: No, I mean, not from a nutritional standpoint, it's not bad.
2: I went to the steakhouse.
3: Did you? Oh, good for you. Good for you. They had a good burger?
2: It was very good.
3: That was Longhorn, right?
2: Yeah, it was Longhorn.
3: Yeah, they got good burgers, man.
2: Good, really good.
3: Yep.
2: Okay, sorry, we're on a tangent there. Last time Dr. Vaughn was on the show, he told me, don't get fast food, go to a steakhouse.
3: Yes, go to a real restaurant that has good burgers.
2: That doesn't put chemicals in it.
3: That doesn't put chemicals and addictive things in their food.
2: When do you recommend liquid herbs or specific iron forms?
3: Sure.
2: Over a standard pill?
3: So very rarely. I don't really recommend iron supplements. I might if the person's having severe, severe chronic, and it's actually true iron deficient anemia, which you can tell through blood work. And so here, let me say it this way. The best way to get iron from a supplement is to take beef liver capsules, or even better is something called Life Blood by Heart and Soil, which is animal-based. It's cow-based, so it's a bovine-related product, but it's actually the red blood cells in a dried form. So that's the quickest way to actually replenish your blood is through a bovine source, and it's called Life Blood. I love that product by Heart and Soil. But beef liver capsules is the complete food that has everything in it you need to absorb iron perfectly. It is the perfect food for a person who's anemic. Why? Because if you're anemic, you need copper to absorb it properly. Vitamin A is crucial. The B vitamins are crucial. I mentioned already B12, B6, B5, which is folate. And beef liver has all of those things. So beef liver will rebuild and regenerate blood. You know, ancient cultures, after a woman had a child, she immediately was fed liver. And the liver was meant to replenish and rebuild her blood supply to help her recover as quickly as possible post-birth. How many women do you know who had a baby in America that ate liver right after they gave birth? Right?
2: Let's not turn the audience off.
3: I know, but I'm telling you, beef liver, eating liver or taking beef liver capsules, which most people can do, take a capsule, is hands down your best way to supplement iron because, again, you do not want to take iron, especially elemental iron, which doctors prescribe, which is a horrible idea. These iron infusions people are getting are honestly a nightmare and causing way, way, way more problems than they're ever going to fix.
2: Couple of questions. Can you take too much?
3: Not in the form of beef liver or lifeblood or a food form.
2: If I'm taking
3: absolutely
2: the beef liver,
3: not.
2: I take one pill a day.
3: Right, but you take this elemental iron junk that doctors prescribe and you're going to feel sick and nauseous and you're going to get constipated and I always told people like taking the form of iron that doctors recommend is like taking a few nails and sticking them

0: capsules. That happens.
1: This is from the store-bought stuff.
0: Yeah, if you take so we do have like a liquid iron. It's called Herbal Iron. It's by Buried Treasure. I'll recommend it sometimes. It's plant-based, so I don't think it's as good. It's not as absorbed.
1: Right.
0: And if I do have somebody take like a straight liquid iron, I will tell them take it with food just to make sure it doesn't upset their stomach. But that should not happen if it's a good quality source, and especially if you do it with food.
1: I was kind of shocked at the absorption level of a lot of people are buying plant-based protein.
0: Right.
1: And they want to get protein in their body.
0: Right.
1: The level of absorption from the plant-based versus like whey or something.
0: Totally.
1: It's totally separate.
0: Totally.
1: I mean, yeah.
0: Yeah. Big deal. And I used to be a big, you know, I didn't call myself a vegetarian. I jokingly call myself a vegetarian that eats meat. Like, I would not eat a lot of protein. I would eat fish and eggs and, you know, but now it's like, man, I eat a lot more protein and I feel a lot better.
1: I know.
0: That's just me. Like, everybody can figure out their own thing. But
1: so when you see something that says, and it's whey protein, 30 grams, that comes from milk.
0: Right.
1: And it says 30 grams. The absorption is way, you're probably getting close to 30 grams.
0: Correct. But if you do one of those plant-based ones that's pea-based or rice-based.
1: And it says 30.
0: No. You're
1: maybe half of that?
0: Maybe, yeah. You're lucky.
1: Or,
0: and a lot, those are starchy carbohydrates. So that's the other problem. It's going to cause blood sugar issues. People don't absorb it well. It hurts people's stomachs. Like, I don't get a lot of good results from the plant proteins, honestly. I like the whey. If people handle it, people do have dairy issues. But there's also bone broth protein, and there's collagen-based proteins. So those are good sources, too, but you cannot replace food. And since I got into it, I know this might sound weird, but most every day, not every day, but I'd say most every day for the last couple of months, I've eaten a can of sardines and a can of tuna. And I'll do it for lunch. Like, I'll work out over lunch, go lift weights or something. In 10 minutes, I can eat a can of tuna and a can of sardines, and I'm getting like 50 grams of protein, boom, just like that.
1: Does the sardines have heads on them?
0: No, I don't know. I don't even look. I'm a guy. I don't care. People ask me that all the time. I'm like, I don't know. I eat them right out of the can. They taste good. I don't even worry about it.
1: Why do you check B12, folate, vitamin D alongside iron when people come and see you? Is that all part of the... I mean,
0: it's all related to iron absorption.
1: If you didn't know...
0: Right.
1: Then you don't know what to do, right?
0: You don't know what you don't know, right?
1: Right.
0: So that's why you got to come get blood work done, and people don't know that they need to come do that because they've been, again, like misled by medical doctors saying, oh, you're fine, your blood work's fine, or, hey, you know, you're anemic, like take this horrible elemental iron that's going to make you constipated and nauseous. So there's just no good solutions in the medical world for anemia. And man, I like to think like we have the solutions. It'll take a little detective work. We have to run some labs and figure it out. And it's also going to take some time, but it's worth it.
1: Yeah.
0: We're talking oxygenation of your body, your tissues, your muscles, your brain. You have to have good oxygen.
1: Are you building healthy blood cells?
0: Exactly.
1: Red blood cells?
0: Yes.
1: You need
0: to check your red blood cells, your which RBC, your hemoglobin, your hematocrit. You can check the size and the shape of your red blood cells. This is all in blood work. And then you need to check all those mineral levels because it's crucial to human health.
1: If somebody's taking, like, a B, I know you check for the B12.
0: Right.
1: And I have to tell you that after my stuff that I went through, we'll talk about that next show, but I was chronically short on B12.
0: Okay.
1: And they tried to ask me, can I take a B-complex vitamin?
0: Right.
1: And is that better?
0: Yeah. I would, people are into B12 because they might feel it. You know, they might feel more energy. They might feel more mental clarity. They like it. B12 is one of, well, there's more than 12 B vitamins.
1: Yeah, there's
0: amygdalin, which is B17. So there's a lot of B vitamins, and you need them all. They are all crucial. So I don't know if I've ever given anybody a B12 supplement. I always give them a B complex because you need all the Bs. And if you want it in food, beef, liver, capsules. Like, how many times have we been on the show now where we've talked about beef liver capsules? Right?
1: I know.
0: Over and over and over. We keep talking about beef liver, don't we?
1: But, you know, here's something else I wanted to ask you. We did have a caller, and I know it's not question answer, but, like, I hate to name brands, but Braunschweiger.
0: Okay.
1: Goose liver, you know.
0: Yeah.

0: is that going to help? It's got a lot of salt in it. But
1: yeah, oh, totally. Yeah, if it's a good, clean source of liver, again, cow's going to be the best.
0: Mm-hmm.
1: But chicken or any liver is going to have all of those things in it. It's going to have vitamin A, vitamin D, all your B vitamins, copper, zinc, and blah, blah, blah. It's going to have all of it. All of it. I still think beef's the best, or bison, but any liver from any animal is going to have all of those nutrients in it.
0: When we talked about this, I don't know, a month ago or some couple months ago, beef liver, and I used to eat it all the time. Well, I went to Sprouts, mm-hmm. I think it was Sprouts, and they sell the grass-fed beef liver.
1: Yeah.
0: I made that with some onions on top, and I loved it.
1: You loved it, yeah. Now, it's a superfood. It really is. Of course, we've lost some of these things in our culture today, but I understand if you're not wanting to eat liver, but at least go buy some beef liver capsules and start taking it, because I guarantee you every person listening to this can and will benefit from taking beef liver capsules.
0: You will see increased oxidation in the blood.
1: Not oxidation, oxygenation.
0: Oxygenation.
1: Right, you want to increase oxygen.
0: Which will give you more energy.
1: Yeah, that's the most basic thing. Think energy. Think, you know, you're able to go longer, walk longer, climb stairs easier. Might help with brain clarity and focus. It's going to help with everything.
0: How does high daily stress levels drain the body of energy and things like that? Can it?
1: It does. I mean, yeah, I don't know. I got my opinions on this, but, you know, people are like, oh, the root cause of all my problems is stress. And I'm like, you know, I do think stress is a problem. And I do think stress makes everything worse. Like, stress is an antagonist, right? Why? Because it shuts down your system. So if you're in stress mode, everything else is shut down. Digestion shut down, right? Like, your immune system shut down. So that's why stress is absolutely a problem. But, you know, that's not necessarily like the cause of everything, right? You got to look at the complete picture. So I'd say you want to deal with stress because you don't want your system shut down, but there's other issues and problems going on. That's why you got to check the blood work, check your nutrients, because everybody's struggling with deficiencies in something, and you're not going to really know if you don't get it checked out.
0: What role does heavy exercise play in an iron loss or for athletes or marathon runners?
1: No, I mean, I would just say, like, if you're going to be an athlete or a marathon runner or anything like that, you better make sure your body's oxygenated, right?
0: Yes.
1: You better make sure you're not anemic. You should be eating quality food. You shouldn't be eating junk and fast food. Like, if you look at most professional athletes, now I know there's exceptions out there, but I've watched some of the documentaries. I've followed, like, Jerry Rice and some of my favorite, you know, football players from the past. And when you look at their routines and their programs and their diet, it's ridiculous. It's impeccable. Right? Like Tom Brady, if you look at his diet, it was impeccably perfect. Why was he able to play professional football into his 40s? Because he cared about performance and his body and taking care of it and doing the right things. You can get away with stuff when you're 20s or even in your 30s, but when you get older, you can't.
0: All right, on that note, we're going to take our next break. And then we will return. I have a couple more questions on this topic, and then we'll get to your questions right after this.
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3: Welcome back to This is Kansas City. 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Bottom of the homepage, you can fill out your question, and we will see if we can get it answered. Also, you can listen live there on any device that you have if you hit the listen live button at the top. Now, you wanted to mention something else. We were talking about anemia.
4: Yep.
3: And you wanted to mention something else that could cause this.
4: I actually got two things. I thought of one other thing. I want to mention that it was discovered in the late 1920s that iron was an essential nutrient to the human body. And then in the 1930s, we started fortifying foods with iron. And I am here to tell you guys that that was a huge mistake. So anybody out there who's eaten boxed packaged food, bread off the grocery store shelf, bought a jug of milk at the grocery store, eaten boxed cereal, all of those things are fortified with extra iron. And guess what? It's that elemental iron. It's the wrong type of iron. And so I would argue that everybody in America has a iron toxicity problem. And if you want to have like a mind-blowing moment here, what I've found, if people that are anemic are actually iron toxic and have iron overload.
3: The wrong kind.
4: Because they have the wrong kind of iron. It's stuck and trapped in their tissues, their liver, their kidney, their organs, and it needs to get out, and it is a toxicity problem. So we should stop eating box packaged foods, never eat or buy anything fortified with iron. We need to get this excess of iron out of our body, and we need to increase copper and vitamin C and magnesium and the B vitamins. And that will release the iron from our tissues so that we can heal. And I've seen that reverse anemia many, many, many times. All right. The other thing I wanted to mention is infectious disease organisms that eat our iron. So this is why you never want to take an iron supplement. This is why you never want to get an iron infusion, because, well, one, people are iron toxic, as I just mentioned. So what a nightmare to get an iron infusion. We actually have iron toxicity, but you don't know it because it's all trapped in your body and you're making the problem worse. But you can also be feeding disease in your body. So we've heard of malaria. Right?
3: Yes.
4: Malaria is a protozoan parasite. We know malaria can kill people quick. People can die in 2-3 days from malaria if they don't get treated properly. It's a parasite that gets inside of your red blood cells And in the incubation stage, while it's growing, guess what it's feeding off of? Your iron. It consumes up to 2/3 of all the iron in your blood cells, and it causes a chronic anemia condition while this parasite grows and replicates inside of your body. So protozoan parasites specifically, which are the small little microscopic single-celled organisms, which is like the psychosporiasis that we talked about.
3: Yeah.
4: Yeah, the outbreak. So Babesia is another one. It's a protozoan parasite, and again, these get in your red blood cells, and they consume the iron out of your blood cells. So what if you're anemic and you go to the doctor and you get an iron infusion, but you have Babesia or some protozoan parasite? It's like you just fed
3: It thrives on it.
4: Yeah, it's like throwing out a bunch of meat in an alligator pond or something, right?
3: Yeah.
4: Like you literally just fed this disease in your body. And bacteria too, like staph.
3: Mm-hmm.
4: We've heard of staph, we've heard of strep, we've heard of E. coli.
3: Mm-hmm.
4: All of these bacteria also will sequester or pull, eat, consume, use iron as food to reproduce. And so that's another reason this anemia problem is such a big deal, and you guys need to understand this, because taking iron is going to feed this problem. And again, you don't know what you have until you get some lab tests done to see what you have, how to fix it.
3: When do you tell patients to see a medical doctor for severe anemia, or do you?
4: The problem is the medical doctor's not going to have a solution for your severe anemia, right? All they can do is give you a pill or give you an iron infusion, which, again, I think is a huge, huge mistake. Now, if it was, dangerous, like that person's going to die. I mean, yeah, you might need a blood transfusion. So obviously I'm not against that. They say when your hemoglobin, so your hemoglobin should be like 15. If that hemoglobin gets below 10, that's extremely dangerous. And they will give people iron infusions. If your iron is chronically low, like say your iron's like below 30 and your ferritin, which is your stored iron, is below 20. I mean, I've seen ferritin as low as like 7. Your stored iron. So if you have really, really low iron, really, really low ferritin, your hemoglobin is getting down towards 10 or below, yeah, you probably need to seek emergency help, because that could be a life-threatening situation. And of course, we need to use the medical system when it's the right time to use a medical system. And of course, I'm going to recommend an iron transfusion if it's going to save somebody's life. But that's never going to fix that person's problem long-term.
3: Do you share your lab results? Say I go into you and I want to get tested.
4: Mm-hmm.
3: Do you share those lab results with other doctors or treatment plans that you're putting them on with other, like, primary care doctors?
4: So what I encourage people to do, because I'm a naturopathic doctor, I do holistic medicine, I really love it when people have a primary care doctor that they like, you know, that they get along with, that's actually open to, like, doing the right things.
3: Yes.
4: And really, that's the best of both worlds. I think that'd be great. So, yeah, if we do some blood work and I find XYZ and they can share that with their doctor, I think that's helpful. And we should be wanting to learn, right? I should want to learn from a medical doctor. I think a medical doctor should want to learn from a holistic doctor. And we'd have much better health care in our world if we actually cared enough to learn things from each other, instead of thinking that, like, it's our way or the highway. So, yes, I really love it when people have a good primary care doctor and they can share these things with, and they can get the best care that way, I believe.
3: Yeah, that makes sense.
4: Mm-hmm.
3: You know. All right. Anything else on that topic? Because we're running out of time.
4: I think we hit that good. I'm ready for some Q&A.
3: All right. We got some questions over here. We're not going to be able to get all of them. Let me check what the break time is. Okay, we got about 3 minutes here. This one, I had to reiterate, came over like 4 times. I missed what causes thin skin. And what can I do about it? I know we talked about it.
4: Yeah, so when you think about skin, it's something called the collagen matrix. All right. So that's a key word, collagen, right? Where does collagen come from? So collagens are connective tissue. So there are different things important for collagen. And I'll tell you what I think is the number one most important thing. I think it's vitamin C. think vitamin C is crucial for the collagen matrix, and I think people are chronically deficient. I have been lately getting really into vitamin C even more and more, and I've been recommending people do up to 8,000 milligrams a day of vitamin C. So I have a powder that one scoop is 2,000 milligrams. I'm having people do two scoops twice a day of vitamin C. At the bare minimum, you should be doing 4,000 milligrams. So high-dose vitamin C. You can take collagen supplements, right? We carry Ancient Nutrition.
3: Yeah. Collagen peptides.
4: Yeah, it's like peptides. It's collagen. It's going to be from maybe different sources. It might be from chicken. It might be from beef. It could be like fish. It could be like a mixed source of these collagen peptides. There's good protein in there, but it's going to have all the components of that collagen matrix. Also think hydration is really important. I think people are chronically dehydrated.
3: I do, too.
4: And you're going to see that in the skin. You know, people drink a lot of coffee or soda or other caffeine. Caffeinated sources, they're depleted in these minerals. Like, you can know by looking at somebody's skin if they're dehydrated and they're low in vitamin C. Another thing with vitamin C is people bruise really easily.
3: Yes.
4: So if you bruise really easily or your skin doesn't heal very quickly, you're chronically deficient in vitamin C.
3: What's the difference then? That leads to this question. Let me check time here. I got a minute left on this segment. What's the difference between water-soluble supplements and non-water-soluble supplements?
4: I would say it's water-soluble and fat-soluble. Okay.
3: The question was, can I overdose on vitamin C? Is it water-soluble?
4: No. Yes, vitamin C is water-soluble. All the B vitamins are water-soluble. You're not going to overdose on them. The body's going to eliminate what you don't need. That's why your pee's yellow.
3: Right.
4: When you take a B vitamin supplement.
3: Right.
4: With fat-soluble vitamins, vitamin A, D, E, and K are fat-soluble. You want to take those with a fat for best absorption, like cod liver oil. Butter, which is a food, is very high in vitamin K.
3: Not margarine, people.
4: Right. Real butter. So if you want to do A, D, E, and K, if you want to supplement it, eat it with a meal that has fat in it. Because those are fat-soluble vitamins, A, D, E, and K. The other ones are water-soluble.
3: I bought some of that margarine stuff at the, or whatever it is, at the store, because I didn't...
4: You mean 20 years ago, right?
3: Yeah, about 20 years ago, where I didn't see the difference.
4: Right.
3: And I took it home, and I forgot to put it in the refrigerator. It turned to gasoline.
4: Oh, it's disgusting. It's disgusting. Yeah.
3: All right, on that one, we are going to take another quick break, and we will be back to answer some more of your questions. Not going to get to all of them, but some more. We'll be right back after this.
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3: Welcome back to This is Kansas City, and we've had a great discussion today. I want to thank Dr. Von Lawrence for coming in from the Spirit of Health. 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
4: yeah,
3: a blood
4: test. Yeah,
3: you
4: can test. Order labs online, actually.
3: So
4: yeah,
3: for
4: or
3: those,
4: just call.
3: Yeah, for those listening in California, Denver, all over, you can get the blood test.
4: Absolutely.
3: Okay.
4: Yeah, we can find out if you're anemic and why and all that. Just
3: okay.
4: Through our office, doesn't matter where you live, you can do all of it.
3: Okay. SpiritofHealthKC.com and all the supplements that we're talking about, you can always get them online. Sometimes it gets confusing because there's so many.
4: I know we have like 2,500 supplements.
3: I know, and you vetted all of them.
4: All of them, yeah.
3: It's amazing. But anyway, we have, this is another question,
4: okay. And
3: we have a cyclospora outbreak. And I know we touched on that
4: in
3: a couple shows. And now we have a salmonella outbreak.
4: Right.
3: What is salmonella, and how do we protect ourselves?
4: I mean, a lot of these...
3: It's a foodborne illness.
4: Yes. A lot of these bacteria are, you know, like E. coli and things like that are what I call pathogenic. As in they, you know, they're not supposed to be in the system, so that's where you get, like, diarrhea and...
3: Oh, so it causes the diarrhea.
4: Right. We get these serious symptoms. Not necessarily immediately, but it's always from contaminated food. It's always a contamination of a food product, a lettuce or, you know, whatever. And I mentioned this in a show before. A lot of these contaminations come from, like, pig farms and things like that, from these really unclean sources. So how do you protect yourself? You have a healthy gut. You take probiotics or you eat fermented foods. And then everyone in America should have charcoal in their cabinet. Because if you happen to pick up anything, like I think most everybody's experiencing food poisoning, right? Have you gone somewhere and got food poisoning and threw up and had diarrhea? Has that happened to you?
3: Yes. I even had to go to the hospital.
4: Yeah, so that happens to most people. You should have charcoal in your cabinet.
3: Like you start the grill with? Or
4: well, no, not charcoal briquettes. Those probably have gasoline or something. No, a supplement.
3: A supplement.
4: Which we sell in our store.
3: And
4: a binder.
3: And it will help relieve... The problem.
4: No, it binds the toxins. It binds the poisons.
3: It binds the toxins.
4: Right.
3: And then gets it out of your system.
4: Right. So those bacteria, so you pick up a salmonella, you know, the cyclosporiasis is different because that's a protozoan parasite, but it's a binder will still help. Charcoal will bind toxins and poisons. So that's your little formula right there. Eat well. If you get sick, don't eat anything fast, right? Take probiotics and eat fermented foods and take a bunch of charcoal. And you will clear that out of your system.
3: I haven't tried my sauerkraut on a burger.
4: Yeah?
3: You ever heard of that?
4: Yeah, you can do that.
3: Oh, I put the cheese on top of the sauerkraut. I made the burger. And it was actually really good.
4: Yeah, great.
3: I make a turkey Reuben also.
4: Nice.
3: So
4: now, you want the sauerkraut from the refrigerated section, not from the shelf. Right, okay.
3: The cyclospora, though, is a parasite, whereas salmonella is a bacteria.
4: Is a bacteria, that's correct.
3: Okay, okay. Right. And you can get it at both of them Well, I don't know. The salmonella will work with charcoal, right?
4: No, charcoal will help with both of those situations. We did come up with a protocol for the cyclosporiasis parasite, which is actually parasite herbs. That's things like artemisia, which is wormwood, black walnut. I drew a blank. Cryptolepis. Sorry, I couldn't think of the name of the herb. Cryptolepis, just anti-parasite herbs. And then for bacteria, I'll tell you what's really great for bacteria, like salmonella, is oregano. So like high-dosing oregano.
3: Like just, your herbs?
4: Yeah, like, well, North American Herb and Spice has a really, really strong oregano in a capsule form or liquid form. So I'd actually get the... We have one called Oregabiotic. There's one called Oregarest for the lungs. But just getting the oregano capsules. And when you have an acute situation, you want to hit it hard. So I tell people to take two capsules every couple of hours until they clear an infection like that. So I would say for a bacteria like salmonella, do antibacterials, which would be like oregano, garlic, things like that. Whereas with the parasite, you need antiparasitic herbs, which are different.
3: And the charcoal along with that.
4: And the charcoal help. Along with it to bind the toxins. That's going to be the immediate help. Think about it. You've been poisoned. Think about it this way. You've been poisoned, and you need to get the poison out. So what do? You have vomiting and diarrhea because the body's like, get this out. So if you take a bunch of charcoal that mops up, think of it like a sponge, right? It just mops up those toxins. You might be able to get through it without throwing up.
3: Like a charcoal filter works on water.
4: Exactly.
3: Okay.
4: Exactly.
3: Holds
4: and binds all those toxins. Yeah, charcoal is a miraculous substance for sure.
3: I actually had charcoal toothpaste.
4: Yes, you can get charcoal toothpaste.
3: It really works.
4: You can get clay-based toothpaste. Yeah, all that stuff.
3: All right, last question, and then we're gonna go.
4: Okay.
3: For this show, we got about a minute left. I recently fractured my lower back. The doctors want to give me. This is from she gave her age, but I'm not gonna.
4: Okay.
3: But she's older.
4: Right.
3: And the doctors wanted to give me pain medication, but I don't want to take them.
4: Aww.
3: What do you recommend?
4: So I like Dotacin. So in our store,
3: anti-inflammatories.
4: Yes, anti-inflammatories, which would be Dotacin, and which would be Canna-Curemin by North American Herb and Spice. So take those two products. Take the Canna-Curemin, take Dotacin. Do castor oil packs where you had the injury. That's where you get a wool or cotton flannel, soak it in castor oil, put it on your back, and then put a heating pad on top of it. The castor oil is a miraculous healer of discs and spinal injuries. So topically, do the castor oil packs.
3: Topically?
4: Yeah, topically, meaning on your body, on your skin.
3: Yeah.
4: Right. That's the topical treatment. It's the castor oil packs. You can also alternate hot and cold, right? Because you want to bring blood flow and circulation to the area. And then internally, you want to take the Dotacin and the Canna-Curemin, and then it just takes time, right?
3: Wow. Okay, Doctor, thank you very much for being
4: here.
3: Love it. We had a good show. Jason, is it time to go? All right, we got to go right now. We will see you Mondays through Fridays, 2 o'clock.

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1: Time to stay on topic. Welcome back. I'm Jim Rohn, AFC West. So that noise, do you hear that noise? Whipping up is from the Mojave Desert. If you're watching me right now, you can't hear it. But the radio listeners are hearing it. It is the autumn wind kicking up as Raider fan froths at the mouth over the debut of their new franchise savior. Look, I don't want to tell Raider fan to calm the hell down because Raider fan has been miserable for as long as Raider fan can remember. So if Raider fan wants to overreact to that first preseason game, go right ahead, Raider fan. Blast that autumn wind. Because if there's ever been a time for optimism, it's right now, Raider fan. Especially since your dude, Nando, looked pretty good last night. I mean, he looked like a rookie starting his first game ever, but he did not look lost. He was confident. I thought he spun it pretty well. He took some nice hits. In fact, hits you don't want him to take, but he took some nice licks. And he really should not have, but he completed some passes that he should not have, including threading the needle over the middle of the field. And doing so while under center and not coming out of the gun, a big question coming in. All in all, it was exactly what the Raiders wanted to see from their dude on his first trip out. But no, that does not mean there's any quarterback controversy here or the plan is changing at all. Clint Kubiak made that very clear after the game when he said it's, quote, Kirk's job to lose. Kirk's job to lose. Now, to me, I thought that was a really funny way to put it. A funny way to put it because it's really not a question of if, but a matter of when Kirk loses that job. Kirk only has that job to lose that job. In fact, it's not even a competition in any sense. In fact, ask me, not only is it not Kirk's job to lose, it's not even Kirk's job. It's already Fernando's job. Follow me. It's already Fernando's job. Just because he's not starting week one does not mean it's not his job. It is his job. Fernando already won the job. He won the job the second Roger Goodell read his name. So this is all semantics. Of course we need to go through the paces and can't say that it's not Kirk's job to lose, but I mean, you have to say it. It's just not accurate. Like, I love Kirk, but you can't lose something that you've never had. You cannot lose something that you've never had, and it became Fernando's job the second he was drafted. Again, just because he's not starting week one does not mean that it's not already his job, because it's already his job. Still, I love the plan. There's no reason to rush that guy out there. I still want him to be in the best spot possible when it's time to play. And I want everybody around him to be in their best spot possible when it's time for him to play. And I am fully aware of the recent number of overall picks, number one overall picks, and how that's all played out. Like, how has that worked out? Take Cam Ward. That was a disaster in his first year. Caleb Williams, not so great his first year. Bryce Young, a disaster in his first year. So if things didn't work out so great for any of them, when you rush them right out there, why would the Raiders want to follow suit, especially when they have a 15-year vet in their house, especially when they have the perfect human being for Fernando to learn from, because they're almost the same human being. One is an old nerd, and one is a young nerd. And I mean that as a compliment. I love both those guys. It's not like Fernando doesn't still have a lot to learn. I mean, this dude, everything is like, he's like so wide-eyed. Not so much on the field, but just the whole experience. He was even marveling at the fact that he had to drive himself to the stadium for a game last night. That in and of itself blew him away.
2: What time to get to the stadium? For example, I drove to the stadium today, and that was the first time I've ever done that, because usually in college, you just hop on the bus. It's very regimented. So there's a lot more autonomy that you get as an NFL player, a lot more flexibility, and I think that's going to be beneficial in the future.
1: Bro, you are the best. there's a lot more autonomy that you get as an NFL player. What? You're allowed to drive? That kind of autonomy? You're allowed to leave the house and drive yourself somewhere, even to a game? Yeah, bro, there's a lot more autonomy. Now, only this dude would find that interesting. Like, wow, man. You know what? I drove myself to the game. I can't stress it enough. That is perfect. Perfect for the Raiders and for Vegas. You want this nerding out as much as possible. Look at this quote from earlier this week about the Strip. It's incredible. Dude really said he's treating the Las Vegas Strip like a, quote, haunted house. That's what he told Mike Silver. Quote, it's like when you're a kid. You're trick-or-treating, and there's the haunted house. You're not trying to go over there. End of quote. Like, dude's not even poking his head into a casino. He's just avoiding the entire strip. And to me, not like it's a haunted house, but like it's a crack house. Because to this guy, that's exactly what it is. It's a crack house, the strip. An opiate den. In fact, it's not even like a crack house. It's more like a neighborhood with a crack house on every single lot. That nerd is not about that life. And that's what makes him potentially the best dude ever for that job in that town. A job, once again, that he's already won. It's like this guy's almost too good to be true. And you know what I always say about things that are too good to be true? Which is why I'm just trying to enjoy the positive vibes while they last. That's why I'm trying not to rain on your victory parade today, Raider fan, even though you didn't even win that game last night. That game did not count. You didn't win that game, but who the hell cares? Man, have your damn parade. Why not? If Raider fan can't get hyped right now, then when are they ever going to get excited? Meanwhile, I'm just trying to enjoy my guy Fernando before the Raiders inevitably fall apart around that dude. So hell yeah, pump that autumn wind, Albie. Now or never. That is the baddest, toughest, most competitive nerd I've ever seen. This is the coolest nerd I've ever seen. This dude has flipped the nerd paradigm on its head. Now when I see cool people, I think they're the nerds. And when I see a former nerd like Fernando, I think that is the baddest mother bleeper I've ever seen. I'm beginning to think that Fernando might even be cooler than, like, Max Crosby. Or Kenny Stabler. Or, hell, Bo Jackson. Ted Hendricks. Lester Hayes. Fred Biletnikoff. Nando is making nerd the new cool. And cool is going the way of bads. All the cool kids are bags now. All the cool dudes are bags. Fernando's cool, man. That's a cool mother bleeper, that nerd. Love the guy. Love the guy. Yeah, man, it was wild. What, you mean the speed of the game? No. There wasn't a bus that I had to get on to go to the game. I had to drive myself. Like, bro, you can't believe the amount of trust that they give us. And afford us. The autonomy is insane. Like, when I'm not at the facility, I can do whatever I want, whenever I want. So you go to the strip? Oh, no. Shucks, no. Heck, no. I would never go over there. This guy's the greatest. Absolutely the greatest. All right, when we come back, Raider fan, react to me. Kirby Moore, the head football coach at Washington State, is going to join us. I do have thoughts on the Chargers. I may do an entire AFC West block. Also, Albie's going to have the week that was. We have some ATPs. Damn, Nick, you're down to your last hour. I want to see your last hour as an XR4TIer, but you'll always be an XR4TIer no matter where you go. I can't say that about all the XR4TIers. But you, Nick, you earned that. Stay tuned.
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8: 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Alongside Dan Courtwright, I am Sean Kellerman, getting your weekend going here on Rock Chalk Sports. Got a lot of great content for you today on the show, and it's a big day. Tonight, the Corinth Square KU kickoff. Really excited for that. I'm going to be out there along with some comrades from Sports Radio 810 WHB. It's 6 to 9 tonight at Corinth Square in Prairie Village, brought to you by partners 810 and Kansas Nation Central Bank. So shout out to them as well. But looking forward to that. Coaches, players are going to be out there. Dan Fitzgerald, the head baseball coach for KU, will be out there. Of course, Big J, Baby J, vendors, family-friendly activities with inflatables, food trucks, all sorts of great things tonight. So I'll be heading over there very shortly after we get off air. And make sure that you're locked into Kansas Nation on socials. Kansas Nation on Facebook and at The Kansas Nation, Twitter, TikTok, Instagram, and Facebook. Looking forward to that. It's all about KU football right now. And we're going to hear from a couple Jayhawks here in the opening segment, David Santiago and Amon Biggie Smalls. And then next segment, we're going to hear from Joe Dineen, defensive ends coach for KU. Looking forward to hearing from him. A new dad, Matt Tate, asked him about him.
17: Is that all he's referenced as? Is the
8: also an All-American,
17: coach?
8: Joe Dineen. Yeah.
17: Former All-American linebacker.
8: We're going to hear from Coach Dineen, and then we're going to hear from Jim Panagos, defensive tackles coach for KU as well. That's a room that, of course, was hurt a little bit with injury when Trayvon McAlpine was injured, and now they're going to have to kind of pick up the slack without him, but a lot of good talent.
17: I was going to wait.
8: You're sniffing.
17: You smell that? Because I smell something brewing.
8: Something's brewing with Tyler Brewer. He's going to join the show before we hear from Coach Panagos, and he's going to tell us some really, really, really, really interesting stuff. So can't wait to see what Tyler has on tap, if you will, for Something's Brewing with Tyler Brewer, a segment we do all the time.
17: All the time. It's a classic segment that we have called Something's Brewing with Tyler Brewer.
8: Yeah, absolutely. So
17: a fan favorite, really.
8: Speaking of not fan favorites, Sports Stock Market. Dan Courtwright has assembled a list of things going on in the world of sports that he will fill us in on. There's some football things on there, some more video board things as well.
17: There is.
8: I mean, a near disaster. Shout out to Dectronics.
17: Near disaster. Shout out to Dectronics. If they wouldn't, I mean, I don't know. We'll get into it.
8: Nobody was injured. I don't think
17: nobody was injured, which is great. But a unfortunate scoreboard incident in O'Fallon, Missouri, I believe. Also, I have an amazing story about a guy wearing an Eastern Michigan shirt in a Manhattan, Kansas bar that I wanted to get. I'm actually starting it off with Sports Stock Market with this. It's incredible. If you've seen it, it's on Reddit r/MidAmerican. So it's on the Mac Reddit subreddit.
8: Okay.
17: Which is awesome. But yeah, shout out to this guy who wore an Eastern Michigan shirt in a Manhattan bar, and some guy tried to fight him because of it. And this guy wound up winning the fight. It's a wild story. I'll read it.
8: What a weird deal. After Sports Stock Market, we're going to hear from the law firm Off the Edge for KU, Alex Bray, Leroy Harris, and then Blake Harold as well. So the law firm Bray, Harris, and Harold will get to you.
17: Harold, Bray, Harris.
8: No, you got to end with Bray, I think.
17: Harold, Harris, and Bray.
8: Yeah, that's good. For sure. I don't know what it is, but you got to end that way. And then we're going to close out the show taking a look at the Baylor Football Bears as KU will face them, and we are going to continue a record forecast for Baylor. This has been an interesting trend so far. Dan Courtwright has selected Kansas to win every game against the first three opponents that they will be facing in the Big 12 Conference. KU will go to Wembley Stadium, knock off Arizona State. Mm-hmm. They'll go to Utah.

0: Utah. Knock off Utah.
1: Yeah, I just have a feeling about
0: before
1: it.
0: Before Kansas even plays a home conference game at David Booth Kansas Memorial Stadium, they will have a sparkling record of
1: 3-0 on the road. What's that going? That's just the way it's shaking out. Is that so crazy? I don't know. Am I crazy? New segment idea. All right, let's – whatever.
0: Interesting, yeah. So we'll take a look at Baylor. Maybe the Bears will clip KU in Lawrence. You have to wait until you find out. We didn't
1: you
0: do
1: never
0: game
1: know.
0: Picks. Didn't do game picks last night. It's,
1: no.
0: It'd be pretty sickening, though, to do game picks for NFL preseason. There was a slew of games last night.
1: I actually saw something, you know, back in 2017, whenever the Browns went over. Apparently, they were undefeated in the preseason.
0: Oh, really?
1: Yeah, isn't that fun? So, August football always lies. But shout out to Levi Wentz for getting a catch yesterday for the Steelers. He had one reception for 9 yards, two targets. But, yeah, shout out to Levi Wentz. And tonight, for the first Friday night since, what was the last Friday game that Kansas played? I don't know. It doesn't matter.
0: I don't know.
1: Jalen Daniels plays football once again tonight for the Tampa Bay Buccaneers. We're probably going to see him quite a bit because Jake Browning is hurt. So they have the Mizzou guy, Connor like Belziak or something. I can't remember his last name. Some Mizzou. He went to Mizzou and then he went somewhere else.
0: What is his name?
1: I have it somewhere.
0: Baselak?
1: Baselak?
0: I want to say
1: something.
0: That's it.
1: Yeah.
0: I want to say that's it.
1: Whatever. They have two quarterbacks for today. Funny enough, I'm a Mizzou guy and a KU guy. So we're going to see Jalen Daniels toss the old pigskin around for the Tampa Bay Buccaneers.
0: The Browns did go 0-16 in 2017, and I actually love the title of this article. Pat McManaman, which is a great name, wrote this. ESPN on New Year's Eve back in 2017. Cleveland Browns make losing an art and forgettable 0-16 season. Apparently in the last game...
1: They went undefeated in the preseason.
0: Apparently in the last game of that 0-16 season, Corey Coleman dropped a pass from DeShone Kizer on 4th and 2 with 1:46 left.
1: Kizer, what a jump scare.
0: 28-24, the Pittsburgh Steelers over the Cleveland Browns. And the Browns.
1: What's DeShone Kizer up to right now?
0: I don't know.
1: Do you think he's up to?
0: Former
1: right
0: Notre
1: now?
0: Dame legend, right?
1: Yeah, I mean, he was good at Notre Dame.
0: Yeah,
1: man, but I can't imagine he's doing much.
0: He played for 4 seasons. He actually did play for the Packers after the Browns, so that was his rookie year. What a bummer.
1: Tennessee Titans, right now, is that right?
0: No. He most recently played for them.
1: Most recently, that's correct.
0: Yeah, I think his career respectfully ended in 2020, 2021. Anyway, so we're going to talk KU football. Really excited, like I said, tonight. Corinth Square. We're going to break down some of these defensive players for KU. Going to hear some video from them. David Santiago and Amon Biggie Smalls we're going to have for you. Santiago, a guy who comes over from Michigan State. You've been high on him ever since Kansas got him. And again, providing some depth off the edge because we have the returning players. Harris is a big, imposing, NFL-ready type guy with his ability to, first of all, be of great size. He went from 238 to 272. Pounds since he got here at Kansas. That's a big jump, and he's also one of the fastest players on the team. And then you've got Dak Brinkley, who, you know, they said today, I think it was Coach Leipold said today, Dak's the fastest pass rusher that we have, so we're excited about him.
1: He said best.
0: Yeah.
1: Which, I mean, okay.
0: Yeah.
1: You know, I mean, that's awesome to speak so highly of Dak Brinkley. But, no, I'm super high on David Santiago. And we talked to Calvin Clements today. We're going to hear that on Monday, the interview that I had with Calvin Clements. But Calvin Clements talked about going up against the defensive line. He specifically pointed out Leroy Harris and David Santiago. And as of right now, obviously there's 4 guys on that top line that you're really liking as with Leroy Harris, Alex Bray, David Santiago, and Dak Brinkley. And you probably are going to have those guys at that, quote, they call it a stud position where, I mean, it's not really a 4-eye. They are just a true pass rusher. But with David Santiago and Alex Bray, you're probably going to have Alex Bray starting, but Lance said it today, there's going to be some rotation, like a lot of rotation on that defensive line, particularly in the middle,
0: yeah,
1: but on the outside too, because you have such a solid top four.
0: It's interesting too, because there's been a lot of chatter about Garrett Martin, who we haven't talked about a ton, but from a depth perspective, it sounds like he's going to have a really good future for KU. But let's hear from David Santiago first. Again, he comes over from Michigan State, very different, Big 12, Big 10. Let's hear everything David said yesterday.
2: 3 pounds a day. Like, they show, like, in our team meeting, too, they show, like, the list of everyone who's lost more than 2%, and it's a long list. Like, these past 2 days, it's been a long list. Yeah.
3: That's a lot.
2: Yeah.
3: I guess then just camp-wise for you, what's it been like so far?
2: Yeah, fall camp, it's a bit of a grind as you know, go on, but it's been good. Obviously a lot of football. Practice has been going well. Like you said, it's been warm. But yeah, just working on consistency, that's the biggest thing I want to see, especially Coach Janine.
3: Coach Janine talked about your versatility and you're playing a little more stud now. Can you kind of compare and contrast like what you're asked to do at, you know, rush or stud and kind of what the differences are?
2: Yeah. Rush is a lot more open space, quarters, you're in the quarter flat a lot, drop in more. Stud is a lot more in three tech. Or I taking on double teams, patting back against, you know, 350-pound guys, 315-pound guys, whatever. So, you know, you have to be a lot more strong, I'd say, instead, but I'm comfortable playing both, yeah.
3: What allows you to, what do you think in your game allows you to be serviceable, where the coaches trust you at those spots?
2: Just being able to understand the defense. You know, the older you get, the smarter you get, or like the wiser, I guess. So we always say a smarter player is a better player. And so if you know both positions, you know, you can add more value to the team. Yeah.
4: Joe talked about improvement in the pass rush for you. Talk about that and how you got to that point.
2: Yeah, we worked a lot in the offseason this summer, almost every day, to be honest. Like the little things you wouldn't think about. We talked about, we had an assistant coach Arnick. He helped a lot with the pass rush, Coach Janine. Just being relentless. You know, you might win one on the first move, but the second move, the third move, that's when the sacks happen, that's when the pressures happen.
4: David, you guys are starting to go up against the offensive line quite a bit. Just talk about what do you see from those guys on the other side?
2: Yeah, that's a good question. With Coach Kobelnicki, it's a lot. I feel like it's more than we'll see against other teams with the schemes, you know, pullers or whatever it may be. But it's good because I think it trains you for the season. Maybe the game will slow down in game. Yeah, they got a lot of good players on the whole line. It's good. It's fun to work against.
4: You've been at Michigan State and Big Ten. When you see the offense, do you see a lot more variety coming from them?
2: Yeah, it's funny because I did actually play against Coach Gay's offense last year at Penn State, and it's a lot similar. I remember game planning for that one. It was a lot of stuff. But yeah, it is. That's a big difference, and I think it will be playing this season. Yeah.
3: Coach DK has you guys doing a lot, too, defensively. I guess at Michigan State, was it, did you guys do as much mixing of fronts at Michigan State, or what's the process been like of getting into something like this where it's maybe a lot more complex in the front?
2: Yeah, it is a lot. It's a lot different. At Michigan State, we were just under front pretty much the whole time until third down. But being here, you know, playing the three tech at stud, playing the four eye sometimes, you know, like I said, taking double teams, and even playing rush. Being out in quarter flat, it's a lot different. Yeah, there's a lot more variety.
3: Is it, I don't say more fun because football's fun regardless, but like, is that challenge fun for you?
2: I think it is. Yeah, I think it. I think I said this in the spring too. I felt almost like handcuffed. I'm at Michigan State. Like the way you had to play, like, you know, you're always right here doing the same thing, but you know, with the different positions, playing the different you know, alignments, it's a lot more fun to play around and then, like, it improves your overall game as well.
3: If you guys have a room, where's Coach Dean really challenging you guys? You got to get into the dog days of camp, and you know, you really need to think of it.
2: Yeah, that's a big thing. We've talked about these past 2 days. It's been super hot. I think even the practice script, we moved like 2 minute in tempo towards the end of practice. Be able to win games in the fourth quarter. That's when it really comes down to, you know, you can play good for, you know, 3.5 quarters, but you can lose a game on a 2 minute drive. So that's been the real focus.
4: David, last year they incorporated the defensive ends dropping more into pass coverage. Have you ever had to do that much in your time?
2: Yeah, I did a little bit last year. We talked about it a lot. So I'm familiar with it. But I guess the quarters part, like playing when I was playing rush, I was initially like, I had to, you know, really look and study it and understand it. But I feel comfortable with it.
0: Tell us a little bit about Leroy, Dak, some of the things you're seeing from those guys.
2: Yeah, I think our room, we've got a lot of different bodies in there, a variety of players. Leroy, he's really big. He's really fast, too. He looks like an NFL guy right now. So seeing him, I'm honestly amazed at, like, what he can do sometimes. And Dak, he's a burner. Like, he'll beat you off the ball. He's super quick, good pass rushers. You know, we got a lot of good DNs.
3: What's, I guess, the message from Coach Simeon about kind of the importance of you guys to this team, because getting pressure on the quarterback is going to be vital?
2: Yeah, we have a high standard in this room. You know, the defense goes as we go. We got to be, you know, playmakers. We can win the game in our room, and we have to. That's how we have to look at it.
3: Is that kind of a message from Coach DK as well? Because I know he's said when he's talked to us before about it, to have a good defense, you got to have a good defensive line up front.
2: Yeah, that's where it starts and that's where it ends. Like I said, you can win the game up front. Coach DK, he sends that message to us. He knows what standard we have to play at, what standard we can play at. So it's up to us to, you know, play with it.
3: Thanks, Dave.
2: Yeah.
0: Great stuff there from incoming defensive end David Santiago. Now we're going to go to the interior on the defensive side. We talk a lot about how K. McDonald likes to mix up his looks defensively, and it's different than how Brian Borland was, but no Trayvon McAlpine, so a bigger role for Amon Biggie Small as he comes over from UAB, and we're going to hear from him right now, but that's going to be vital as well because Kansas is losing the law firm up front. Blake Harreld, we know, is going to have a big, big say in how well Kansas does up front defensively, but Smalls as well, I mean, he's going to have to be an impact player.
1: Yeah, absolutely. And with Blake Harreld and Iman Smalls, I mean, you look at those two guys, very different styles of defensive tackles, if you will, and Iman Smalls is right now, I believe, if I'm not mistaken, the biggest guy on the team in terms of size. He's 335 pounds, almost 340. I mean, that dude is a massive, massive guy, and that's just a guy that you want to get in there and kind of gunk up the middle a little bit, just fill in those holes, and that's exactly the spot that he is intended on being put into in this DK McDonald style of defense. Meanwhile, Blake Harreld's more of a kind of guy on the inside who's going to try to apply pressure whenever he can, but in terms of creating chaos, closing gaps, that's what Iman Smalls is going to do, and he's going to take a much larger role than he probably anticipated as well now that we don't have Trayvon McAlpine for this year.
0: For sure, and Harreld, to your point, is going to be more so heavily leaned on for using his athleticism, getting by guys, creating havoc back there, whereas Smalls is going to be mucking everybody up, and he uses the word violence. We heard that word a lot, actually, talking about the defensive front for Kansas in the past couple of days, violence, and how that's going to be important. Kansas is going to have to be the tougher team. All right, let's go back to the Anderson Family Football Complex and hear from Amon Biggie Smalls.
5: What's the acclimation process been like for you over the last kind of 7 months that you've been here?
6: You know, as you guys know, spring, you know, didn't get to participate. So the acclimation, you know, just kind of been, you know, taking it slow at first and then kind of just building up on the reps, kind of getting everything back into the room and stuff like that.
3: What for you has been maybe the biggest challenge, but acclimation process of like now getting practice and really get on the field and get reps?
6: I would probably say just getting back in that mindset of going, you know what I'm saying, just going, continue.
4: In the spring, with you missing it, they put a new rule in a couple of years ago where coaches get to work more with the players in the summertime. How much did that help you being able to work with them more in the summer?
6: Oh, that helped me a lot because you know, with doing all that, you know, it kind of was a, you know, I had to do mental reps, just learning the playbook. So that really helped me a lot. So when I got to go, you know, I was pretty all set with the playbook and everything. So that played a huge role.
3: Going back to the winter, you know, what was it about Kansas that made you feel like the place for you?
6: The coaches, man, the love, you know, you never change, never switch, and I wanted somewhere where I could go and I could develop, you know what I'm saying, just grow more as a player and stuff like that, and they've done a hell of a job of doing that.
7: Yeah, go ahead. Before you got here, we know before we mentioned the coaches, but what was their sort of pitch to you on their vision of maybe where you would play, how you would fit into it, and that kind of thing?
6: Oh, that was just, I would say their pitch was more so the plan and what they want and what they wanted to do for me, like what could take my game to the next level, you know, stance, like rush, you know, stuff like that. Like, what could take my game to the next level? And you know what I'm saying, I bought into that, and I felt like this was the right place to go.
7: know,
3: you had legit production last year. You know, you don't see D tackles with as many tackles as you have. What do you feel like allowed you to produce at such a high level?
5: Work. Working my butt off every day. You feel me? Trying to take no plays off. Just having a dominant mindset that I'm going to try to get in every play, every tackle, every play. I want to be in on it.
8: They use you guys in multiple ways here, obviously, depending on which front you're in or whatever. What's it been like getting used to that, and do you like it?
5: That has been pretty much the same, because I know at my last school they kind of used me the same. They kind of used me in 2-eye, 3-eye. We kind of went, to 0. So it was pretty smooth transition.
3: With Trey going down, you can play nose too. How did you kind of maybe compare what you're asked to with nose versus when you're playing like a 3-10?
5: Could you say that question again?
3: Like, how would you compare, like, in this scheme, right, what they're asking you to do, like nose compared to like a 3-10?
5: Okay, so with nose, you basically just playing that zero lag. You know what I'm saying? You kind of playing two gaps. At the three, you just playing your one gap. You know what I'm saying? You just playing that three. So pretty much. It's pretty much the same in the aspect. It's all football. You know what I'm saying?
8: How tough was it losing Trey and having to move past having him this season?
5: Oh, man, it was tough because, you know, Trey's one of those guys, you know what I'm saying, big leader in the room, and not just on the room, just on the defense. So, but, football, that happens all the time. So, got to have that next player mindset. And so a lot of guys, you know, stepped up. You know what I'm saying? Like, we got a lot of good guys in the room. We got a lot of good talent in the room. So just, you know, being that guy, just continue to develop, even now, still developing, still working on my craft, still working. You know,
3: what do you think is your biggest strength?
5: My power, my violence.
8: What have you been working on the most, or where do you still need to improve the most?
5: I would say right now I've just been working on getting that quickness back, getting back in that groove. You know, took the spring off now, still getting back in that groove. You know,
8: was it tough going out there for the first day of fall camp?
5: I've been actually doing a lot of conditioning. So the heat, it's smooth. You know, Birmingham was hot too. So so yeah, it was it had the challenges for sure.
0: I've heard a lot about your work ethic since you got here. I mean, where's that come from? And what do you think?
5: That just comes from my mom. You know, single parent household. You know, I never watched my mom quit on anything. You know, I watched my mom get up every day and work. And if she could get up every day and work, then I could for sure get up every day and bust my ass here. So that's where that comes from. That's awesome.
8: Pretty obvious, but how'd you get the big nickname? Has that been like your whole life?
5: Man, I've had a bunch of nicknames, but I've heard it all from Killing Me Smalls to literally like everything. So just last year, you know, Biggie just really stuck. You know, one of my coaches just started calling me Biggie, and it just stuck because, you know, Big, you know, Emon, and then, you know, Smalls is my last name, so yeah. It just stuck.
3: We heard from several transfers who have really progressed physically with Coach Sleeve and his strength staff. You know, for you, how have you seen yourself get stronger, faster? Or where have you seen yourself taking the biggest step kind of in that regard?
5: Oh, I would just say my body composition. So one of the things I know I want to do is just to continue to get more leaner, and also drop my body fat percentage. So we've really been working on that. You know, he's really done a good job on that. We're also gaining muscle mass and losing body fat. So, you know, that's been a good.
8: Yes, someone about the BCD thing. That's never blaming, complaining, defending.
5: Yeah, no blaming, complaining, defending. Nothing.
8: Do you hear that a lot?
5: Oh yeah. Oh yeah. Oh yeah. Every day. Because that's what we want to live by. We don't want to blame. We don't want to complain. We don't want to defend. That's not what we're about here.
0: That's Amon Smalls. He will be key up front for the Jayhawks this season. Like we talked about, a big loss in Trayvon McAlpine, and that's something that, you know, hopefully we don't have to talk about throughout the season. Nobody wanted it, but a guy who came to Kansas, was heavily sought after, got some money to be here, and unfortunately has the injury that's going to keep him out for this upcoming season. And what Coach Leipold said regarding McAlpine is KU had already filed a waiver, so hopefully he'll be a Jayhawk in 2027. But, yeah. Smalls and Harold, among other guys, are going to have to be impactful up front because, you know, it's all about chemistry defensively. And as DK McDonald has said oftentimes, he's never coached a defense that didn't have a good defensive line. So
1: yeah.
0: Those guys are going to be key.
1: Yeah, that's absolutely true. And I think when we heard from Coach Jim Panagos and you know, he said a lot of stuff about the defensive line, and, you know, Trayvon McAlpine has been brought up quite a bit just because you thought that that was going to be your number one guy in there to kind of, like you said, muck it up in the middle, right? Very different in terms of some of the other defensive tackles that Kansas has had in the past where you rely on them to apply pressure to the quarterback as opposed to a guy who's just a big body who gets in there and disrupts the run game, essentially. But when you look at the depth that you have on the defensive line, and

0: out there as a true freshman this year. So, again, you feel really confident. You also haven't heard a lot about Jalen Adkins as well, who comes over from Coffeyville Community College. I think he could be, you know, a guy that we could see a little bit in the rotation. So, again, I'm really bullish on this interior defensive line group, even without Trayvon McAlpine. Yeah, it's a big loss because he comes over from Tulane. They played in the college football playoff. He was a big-time part of that defense. But still, you like the depth that you have there.
1: And it's definitely now the time of year where we're saying, okay, here are guys who could potentially be impactful for KU. It's up to them to win those spots, right?
0: Yeah.
1: And I absolutely love the message from all these coaches. I do. I love – we heard from Darryl Ekpalsa today, and we're going to talk offensive line more and hear from him on Monday. But everybody's aligned on the offensive side because we've talked a lot about moving guys from tackle to guard or guard to center or whatever it is, aligned with having the five best offensive linemen. And Coach Leipold said today, if one guy goes down, then who's the next best five offensive linemen? Guys
0: right.
1: have to be versatile, and same deal on the other side as well. So – yeah, a lot to be excited about, and Jabril Conde, I think, was the first guy who committed to Kansas when the portal opened.
0: Well, that's because the Division II portal opened up sooner.
1: True.
0: So
1: Grand
0: he
1: Valley
0: was
1: State.
0: The first one, and you know he's been on campus ever since the winter, and he's taken a big step up, put a lot of size on him, and again, Lance called him out specifically and said, "Hey, I really like he's made some big time plays in the spring and this fall that he's going to be a nice piece for this Kansas defensive line."
1: One thing about KU that I'm sure Marcus Calvin really appreciates:
0: barbells.
1: Yes.
0: In the weight room.
1: Absolutely. How about that?
0: I mean, do you think he walked in the Kansas weight room and he's like, "What are these things?"
1: Probably so.
0: Because if you know, I don't know if you knew this, Marcus Calvin didn't have a barbell in his weight room in high school.
1: Wow, that's crazy.
0: Isn't that crazy? A crazy story that nobody's ever...
1: Nobody's talked about it for the 4 years that he's been on campus or anything like that. David Santiago and Amon Biggie Smalls from earlier this week. We're going to go back to the football building after this and hear from KU defensive ends coach and All-American Joe Dineen. That's next. ESPN Kansas City, KansasNation.com.
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3: Sean Kellerman, Dan Courtwright back with you. We're going to hear from KU defensive ends coach Joe Dineen. Earlier today, the guys got a chance to practice at the booth on the field with the new Monster logo on the field.
4: Man.
3: How about that, Dan? Really exciting. I know that Coach Leipold said earlier today they're going to get a night practice in there. Might get a couple more practices in during fall camp actually at the booth, but instead of the adjacent fields, practice fields, they're actually today at the stadium, so very exciting.
4: It looks awesome. I mean, that was the first time that I've been inside, like, on the field and got to be able to see the backs of the bleachers and different things.

0: things like that. I think it's going to be a lot of fun. People are complaining, like, oh, why didn't everybody get individual chair backs? Because then you can pack more people in, right? And that, isn't that what you want? I mean, and Travis Goff actually tweeted something about that today. He was like, if we did individual chair backs, that's taking up a little bit more space for each individual one. That's going to lower the capacity. We want as many people in there as possible. And there's still going to be chair backs on the other side. But, you know, on the south side, they're going to have a student section and the band on the south side underneath the scoreboard. They're going to have a student section up in the, let's see, it's the northeastern side of David Buchanan Memorial Stadium. But, I mean, being inside of there was really kind of surreal because, you know, last year you saw the east side of the old remnants of David Booth Kansas Memorial Stadium, and now it's completely engulfed, and they're still going to be working on the upper bowl, but it is just kind of crazy. And, you know, obviously growing up a Kansas fan, going to every home game as a kid, it's kind of surreal. Like, I didn't, you know, I asked Calvin Clements about this today, but it's like, I never thought that anything like this would be possible,
1: yeah.
0: You know? Like, I thought maybe they could upgrade a few things here or there, like the bathrooms or whatever. I know K-State fans love clowning on the old bathrooms, but
2: it felt like we were permanently, I don't want to say stuck.
0: Yeah.
2: But that's kind of the word. It felt like we were permanently stuck with this really old stadium.
0: Yeah.
2: One of the oldest in the country that we loved and has a lot of great memories, like you said, nostalgia, going to games when we were kids, but you go to other stadiums around the country, and it was like, okay, we need to do some things around here. And what Travis Goff, David Booth, Brad Garlinghouse, all sorts of donors,
0: yeah,
2: all sorts of administrative staff have done to make this happen, it's been incredible. And, yeah, it's one of the best facilities in the country. Andy Kotelnik, he said that.
0: Yeah.
2: He said when he got here, he told Coach Leipold, this is a top 10 facility right now. So it's awesome. And, again, Leipold talked today about how they're further along for this 2026 season in terms of the construction, in terms of how it looks inside, than he even thought they would be.
0: Yeah, he said that he was surprised to see the lights go up. He thought they were going to be the old lights, and then when he saw the wheat lights go up, he was like, oh, okay, like that's awesome. Like you just didn't really expect that. So, yeah, I mean, it's really cool. Are you familiar with the Ship of Theseus?
2: I'm not.
0: So the Ship of Theseus, are you familiar? The Ship of Theseus is an old, like, Greek legend of there's a ship and it keeps on getting broken, so they replace each individual board one by one. And the whole question is, like, at what point does it not no longer become the Ship of Theseus? It's a brand new ship.
2: Hmm.
0: And that's how you kind of felt last year when you had the east side still. You're like, all right, yeah, it's still a little bit. But now it's completely brand new. And this is a completely brand new stadium. And checking it out, I mean, I saw today, you know, some construction workers, like, painting the walls blue kind of at the midfield side where there's going to be, I would imagine there's going to be the visitor locker room is going to be over there somewhere. Actually, I was talking to somebody about this today. I don't know where the hell the visitor locker room is going to be, because if you remember, it was on that southeast corner. That's no longer there.
2: Right.
0: So
2: right.
0: I don't know where the visitor locker room is going to be.
2: It might be in the truck they bring.
0: Right.
2: The equipment.
0: Yeah. They're just going to put up a tent on the hill somewhere.
2: Right.
0: But no, it looks incredible, guys. Whatever, any pictures you see, any like qualms that you have over anything, like, yeah, sitting through a year of construction is probably going to suck. You know what? But at the same time, it's brand new. It's going to look freaking awesome, and you guys are going to love it. Like, it really is. Like, it feels special. It feels big time, where I feel like at times in years past, and maybe it's because Kansas football is bad and it was empty a lot of the times, didn't feel big time. It felt old. It felt like it was just kind of like another thing that happened on Saturdays, you know? But now this feels big. Like, and Calvin used the word, this is a pro-style stadium. Like, this is a professional stadium that Kansas is building right now, and it looks it.
2: Yeah, winning helps everything, and everything helps winning. So hopefully that continues as Kansas tries to get back to a bowl game that went to back-to-back 22-23, and now just itching to get back out there after how last season ended. A couple heartbreaking ends to the seasons after Kansas was 5-6 heading into the final game each of the last 2 years. All right, let's go back to the Anderson Family Football Complex. We're going to hear from defensive ends coach and the guy who twice led the Big 12 in solo tackles and also Big 12 leader in tackles and tackles for loss, Joe Dineen, who now coaches defensive ends here at KU.
3: Good to see everybody again.
4: All right, guys, we got Coach Dineen. Go ahead with any questions.
5: How's it been for your group so far?
3: It's been good. It's been good. You know, I think we picked up off where we left it in the spring. You know, just trying to get the details of the defense down. The thing I like that we did this fall is we really tried to go all in on the installs early. And so now it's more about diving into the details and trying to iron out all the all the specifics of the defense.
1: What sort of leap have you seen from Leroy since camp started?
3: Say that one more time.
1: What sort of leap have you seen from Leroy since camp started?
3: Leroy's done a good job. You know, I think the big thing with Leroy is focusing on his technique. You know, when he has, with that size, with that athletic ability, if you can match that and pair that with great technique and great violence, then the sky's going to be the limit. And a challenge for us is to get him to do it every snap. You see flashes of it, and when he does it, he has a lot of success in the run game and in the pass game. And now for us as coaches, we got to get him to do it every single snap.
5: You hear that, and you've heard Sleeve talk about him and his potential. Do you think Leroy himself understands fully where he can take this and where he might want to take it?
3: I think so. You know, I think he attacks it. He's a humble kid, right? Like everything that he does is a workman mentality. But I do think that he realizes what he could potentially be. But what he also realizes is that it's not going to come just by waking up and showing up every day. He's got to be intentional about what he's trying to get better at. And I think through, you know, these 8 days of practice, he's really done that.
5: Yeah, sometimes you need that extra edge to get there.
3: 100%.
5: Or whatever you want to call it. Like, does he have that?
3: Yeah. Oh, yeah. Sometimes you got to pull it out of him a little bit because naturally he is a very genuine, nice person. And sometimes you got to light a fire under him and get him going. And when he does, it's hard to stop.
6: With David Santiago, is there? I know he's been working on both sides.
3: Yep.
6: Have you found one that works better from another? And I guess how helpful is that versatility?
3: The versatility is huge. And you know that's a good question. They're similar enough to where he can roll at all the different both the different spots. We're starting to put him at a little bit more stud. He's doing a really nice job. David's a guy that just kind of keeps showing up. You know, he plays with great technique. He's really smart. And the thing that I think he's taken the next step in, maybe from the spring, is how relentless he is in his pass rush. You know, if the first move doesn't work, he's quick to transition to a next move. He's not letting people that shouldn't block him block him. And I think because of that, he's going to have a productive year. He just got to stay. You know, stay diligent in his technique like we all do.
1: Both Leroy and Alex are 270-ish. That extra size, yeah, how helpful can that be?
3: Yeah, I think, you know, to stop the run, right, outside zone's a big one. You got to create knockback on the front side. You got to squeeze things down on the backside. And having two guys that are 270 that are hard to move, like that creates knockback on the front side of these runs. And if we can do that consistently – big people beat up little people, you know. Big people beat up little people, and that's just that's like Darwinism or something. It's like evolution, right? So we got to keep them big.
6: How do you go about deciding how many guys you're ultimately going to want to rotate when the season gets done?
3: You know, I think it's an above the line, below the line approach, man. If you earn playing time, you're going to play. Now I understand that, and I've told the guys this, like. It's nothing personal, but the people that give us the best opportunity to play in that instant are going to play. And it can be any of them. But the people that give us the best opportunity to play are going to play. We're going to rotate to keep guys fresh. But when it comes down to when we need them the most, like we need the best guys to be out there.
1: At practice, you notice there's a lot more coaches just around in terms of the analysts.
3: Yeah.
1: Can you compare and contrast it when you were playing the coaching – you know, hands-on approach you could have then and versus now and how much more that helps now having so many analysts in it.
3: Yeah, absolutely. You know, when I played here, analysts couldn't help out. So it was really just the 10 accountable coaches and then the GAs. And those were the only people that could be hands-on at practice. Now I'm lucky. I have Coach Courtney Arnick, who also played here, who does an unbelievable job helping me. Really smart, really good coach, and he's done an awesome job just helping. He's a technician with the pass rush stuff as well, and we see like-minded, and he's been a huge help this year with me.
6: He had worked with you at Purdue, right?
3: Oh yeah.
6: So how'd you end up kind of bringing him back here?
3: We had a spot open, and they said I could have some say in it, so he was my first call.
6: So I guess what's that reunion been like, and obviously having another guy who played in this year.
3: I think anytime that you get people that come back that may have not had the most success as a player, we want to try to help improve this program as on the other side. You know, his wife is from like the KC, Missouri area.

0: area, and it got to come back home. He's you know, he just we just kind of see eye to eye on things, and he challenges me, and I challenge him, and it's a good pair.
1: Obviously, an extra set of eyes or a bunch of extra sets of eyes help with that staff stuff you were talking about.
0: 100%.
1: Is it organizational too? I mean, are you more organized out there during practices than maybe you could have been with limited eyes?
0: I think so. I think you can really dive into the details. Mm-hmm. You know, and we talk about, you know, the rush and the stud. There's a lot of similarities, but there's differences to where he can go and take one position group and get good work in. I can go and take one position group and get good work in, and we're not skimping on any of the details. And that's where I think, you know, you can take that next step.
1: Does it move faster too because of that? I mean, you guys go.
0: Yeah, we roll. Right. You know, we roll. Like get your reps, get on to the next drill. We try to. As efficiently as we can, but also being detailed, we try to get on to the next thing. You know, we got to do a lot of stuff as defensive ends. We stop the run, pass rush, and we drop into coverage. So we got to try to hit all those points, you know, throughout the course of an Indy and throughout the course of a week.
2: Joe, with the looking at the 2 deep, you feel good about your top four?
0: Yeah, I really do. I think, you know, the thing I like about them is they all kind of possess something different. So that when we roll guys out, the tackles aren't going to see the same thing every time. And I think that's important for versatility, but also not giving the tackles just the same looks over and over and over again. I think it's going to give them enough of different moves, different movement patterns, that they're going to have to practice a lot of different things.
3: Jack,
2: I was just going to ask a name that's come up a couple times, Garrett Martin.
0: Yeah. G's done an unbelievable job. You know, the jump that he even made from spring to now is really impressive. So G has done a really good job of learning both. And I told him all at the beginning of fall camp that if you know both, like the chances of you getting on the field are really, really high because it's a long season. So if you just play one spot, it's going to be harder for you to get on the field than if you can play both. And he's done a really good job, and I trust him to go in there at both spots. He's developing a little bit of a pass rush, but he's a big, thick, strong kid that's violent and knows what he's supposed to do.
3: I was going to ask about Jack, because he had those flashes at the end of last year. What goes into him becoming more consistent? Because he obviously has a little promise. But
0: yeah, absolutely. You know, I think just challenging Dak every day. Dak is a kid that wants to be really good. He wants to be really good, so it's on us as coaches to get him to that point. And let him know if he's slipping at all. You know, and he wants to be coached. And I think Dak, the maturity level with Dak has really gone up. And I appreciate working with him every day. And we're going to keep striving because he's got a lot of potential.
3: What are the biggest things you still want to see from your unit over these next off-camp practices and in the season?
0: I think consistency. I think being consistently violent, playing through a little bit of discomfort, playing through a little bit of tiredness. You know, we tell them all the time, three or four times last year, we went into the fourth quarter with the lead. And so we tell them, you know, when we need you the most, like, you need to be at your best. And the only way you do that is by practicing really hard. And if you're soft in practice, you're going to be soft in the game. And I think the big thing is when we need them the most, like, we got to get after the quarterback, we got to create pressure, we got to do our job consistently, and that all starts in practice.
2: We got some new freshmen, you know, like you had coming in. What are the big coaching points for you? Where you like your starting points for them?
0: You know, I think it starts with stance and eyes. You know, young players, and Drayden and Hunter have done a really good job. They're two really smart kids, Wyatt as well. They've come in, they've wanted to learn, but what happens is they fall back on the habits that they created in high school, which a lot of times in high school they're the best player on the field, and it doesn't really matter what they do. So when you get here, it's all about your alignment, and then what do I look at? Because they're looking at the quarterback and trying to go make plays, but those guys in front of them are moving them out of their gap. So it's about alignment and then eye progression.
1: Yeah, Joe. New development in your own life. What's that been like for camp and being a dad and the whole thing?
0: It's on. I appreciate you asking that, Matt. It's awesome, man. It's so my wife is a trooper. She actually just started work, which God bless her, is doing.

0: is doing the full-time job as a mom and full-time job with what she's doing at home. But it's amazing, and he's starting to get to the point where he's alert. His eyes are open. She does a good job of keeping him awake so that when I get home, I can have a little bit of time. I'll read him a bedtime story. I joked with Leroy the other day that I was reading him like the mouse and the cookie, and I just kept thinking about, does Leroy know he's supposed to spill here? He ruined my evening. But no, it's I appreciate you asking that. It's been freaking awesome.
1: All right, that's good deal.
0: Thanks, guys.
2: That's former KU linebacker and current defensive ends coach Joe Dineen Jr. Loved Matt Tate, friend of the show, asking that question at the end about Joe becoming a new dad.
3: Yeah.
2: It's a real thing. And hilarious answer from Joe. Like, work-life balance to a T. He's reading his kid a bedtime story, thinking about if Leroy knows.
3: Does Leroy know how to spill there?
2: Yeah, is that what it was?
3: Yeah.
2: Leroy know how to spill on this play? Yeah, that's so funny. But yeah, that's how it goes. So much football content here these past couple weeks. And then next week we're going to have KU Football Media Day on Thursday. We're going to be over there at the indoor practice facility getting all sorts of interviews, coverage, everything that you need. Again, keep up with us on Kansas Nation. And on Monday's show, we're going to have Coach Leipold at the podium. We're going to have Darrell Ekpalsa at the podium, select tight ends and offensive linemen as well. 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
2: 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But again, if you are local, tell them Sean and Dan sent you. They've got a great line. If you're looking for Taos Tiguans on the Volkswagen side of things, or perhaps Tundras Tacomas on the Toyota side of things, whatever floats your boat, they've got it over at Crown.
3: Yeah, they're going to get you in the car that fits your lifestyle. He was the 2025 Lawrence Citizen of the Year.
2: Yes,
3: that's how you know he's not going to give the old runaround. By the way, what do you have to do to be the Lawrence Citizen of the Year? I know Tyler Brewer is trying to make a run at 2026.
2: Let me email Miles Schneer right now and ask.
3: I wonder what, like, can you, like, do you have to, like, sign up and, like, put your name on a ballot or something? I actually don't know.
2: I think you are anointed as such.
3: So yes. Is it a recommendation thing? Anybody out there, write me in. I think it'd be fun.
2: You in? Okay.
3: No. I think it'd be funny to write Tyler in. I think we should write Tyler Brewer in.
2: Yeah, let's go with that. Speaking of which, something is brewing here in the Kansas Nation studio. We're going to be joined by Tyler Brewer. Tyler's been interning for us for a couple months now, and he's going to be doing some KU volleyball coverage for us this upcoming season. Excited for that. KU volleyball, of course, ranked number 15 in the AVCA preseason poll. They've got their alumni match tomorrow at Horse Family Volleyball Arena. They've got the Katie Dalton revenge game as Creighton comes to town from tomorrow. Exhibition, top 15 teams coming. And then KU volleyball, as we spoke of yesterday, their first game is August 28th against Pitt, who's ranked number 4 in the country. So really, really talented team, but a really tough schedule for Matt Ulmer in his second year. Tyler, thanks for coming on, man. It's been awesome having you behind the cameras, and want to tap into your brain about KU volleyball, KU football as well. But second year is interesting. Matt Ulmer said on Monday, I know you were over there at the press conference, he said last year's team that ended up going to Sweet 16, having a good year, was kind of just like a mixed bag of talented women, right? You had a couple international women, you had some transfers, you had some young players. He felt like it probably wasn't the most talented team ever. Now I feel like there's a little bit more chemistry probably with the returning players. Your thoughts kind of on this upcoming season?
1: Yeah, I mean, it's no secret. In the press conference, Ulmer talked about how he wanted his team to play faster. And last year, he didn't really have the girls that they needed to play faster. He was more playing to what his players' strengths were, which was what any good coach does. So this year, a big focal point for him is getting his team to play faster. That's obviously going to be building chemistry up with their setters and their outside hitters and just trying to get everyone in sync.
2: Yeah, Jovana Zelenovic transfers over to Miami, and Selena Laban, who I think has a really good future, she transferred to Florida. So KU loses those players. But, again, you bring in somebody as talented as Reese Messer, who was getting national recognition as a freshman setter at USC, comes back home as she's from the Olathe area, and now she figures to slide in. She was a unanimous Big 12 selection for the first team. And we joke about the Reese's fast break. To your point,
3: yeah.
2: You know, Zelenovic, a power player, not really quick twitch with – people like Reese Messer, Logan Bell is somebody who can play everywhere, and then Reese Patak, who also got preseason accolades. I mean, that's a really good core, and they should be able to play a fast, exciting brand.
1: Yeah, it's going to be really important, I think, for Reese Patak especially to just grow on what she was last season. She was the highest, she had the most kills and the most points out of any returning player for KU this year. So I think she's going to be the big leader of trying to get everyone right, get them all with the right mindset, and especially growing, like Ulmer said, that fast attack that KU's trying to build. It's going to be really interesting to see how they blend. We get our first look at them on Saturday with the alumni game, so it'll be really fun to see.
3: Yeah, it certainly will be. Tyler Brewer, intern here at Kansas Nation. Something's brewing with Tyler Brewer. I wanted to know your thoughts on this. You were in here, obviously, behind the cameras when Henry was in here, talking about Sydney Bryant, the fact that she's a two-sport athlete. Super impressive that you're able to do that. Two sports at a Power Four level. Kansas hasn't seen that since, I believe, James Sosinski, the KU football and basketball legend.
2: Jaden Nickens.
3: Oh, yeah, Jaden Nickens never, I don't think,
2: almost
3: put on a...
2: Never was on the roster.
3: Almost got Keon Coleman. I always talk about the former Jayhawk legend, Keon Coleman. I'm interested to know kind of how you think that this is going to fit because, I've seen it at a lower level, but, again, less travel time, less... you know, long distance travels and little bit less of an overlap between, you know, seasons as well. I mean, your thoughts in terms of what you're going to be seeing from Sydney Bryant on the volleyball court this year, and then maybe also on the basketball court as well, because to me, she's more of a need on the basketball court than she is on the volleyball court.
1: Yeah, well, first of all, I need Sydney Bryant to just teach me how to manage my time better because I'm struggling managing two jobs right now and then school starting up. I can't imagine doing two D1 sports, but real talk, I think Sydney Bryant, like you said, definitely needed a little bit more on the basketball side, but she's still 6'4", and KU is a bit of an undersized team, especially when you compare them with the top volleyball teams, which now you're having to do. If you're KU, you're wanting to become a national title contender. You lost to Nebraska in the Sweet 16 last year. You're going to have to get a little bit taller and get that talent up there. Sydney Bryant is a major help in that way. I'm really interested to see how

0: they do that, it sounds like Ulmer and Schneider both had a plan that they came up with Bryant before they even got her to commit to KU. So as long as those three have a plan and those programs are all working together, I'm sure it's going to be great. I personally cannot fathom having to do that myself, but it's going to be really interesting to see, and hopefully she's going to be able to play as big of a part on both those teams as I think both those coaches envision her to be doing so.
1: Zontide, Daniel.
2: Thanks, I sneezed.
1: Tyler Brewer joining us here in studio. Tyler, wanted to ask you one more thing about volleyball because you've helped us out here this past week. We've been busy. We had meetings in Kansas City, and we've had football availability, and Tyler's been a huge help getting us videos from volleyball, soccer, football, et cetera. But going back, I know it was a while ago. It was Monday. Anything else that Matt Ulmer or one of the student-athletes for KU Volleyball said that really jumped out at you? I know there's a lot of excitement about getting back in Horsch, the fact they didn't play a non-con game at home last year, a tough non-conference schedule. And again, high expectations heading into this season. KU has been a really good volleyball brand, you know, literally going back to probably the 2015 Final Four. You know, Coach Bouchard has had KU in a good spot, and now year two of Matt Ulmer. But a young team to have high expectations heading into the season.
0: Yeah, I know they're wanting to play some more home games in the non-con. I know they're trying to get people into the arena and get that place loud, get those freshmen adjusted to what it's like playing volleyball at Kansas. So going to be seeing a little bit more of that this year. And then, like you said, with a harder non-conference schedule, it's just going to be trying to build up these players, get them to that competition level. That way they can grow more earlier in the season. Then they get to Big 12 play. They're going to have a bigger target on their backs this year. They had 5 losses in Big 12 play this past season. So this year, being a top 15 team in the country, how are they going to adjust to those wrinkles that other Big 12 teams are going to throw at them this year? Are they going to improve on that record? Are they going to drop back a little bit? It's going to be interesting to see that. But overall, Ulmer just really wants the girls to get adjusted to what it's like playing volleyball under his system and at KU.
2: Tyler, I wanted to transition over to the other fall sport, and football obviously is the big story going on right now, and this is the first year that you've probably ever followed Kansas football without Jalen Daniels being at the helm. I mean, obviously, you're a senior.
0: Not counting the
2: Jason
0: Bean years?
2: Well, I guess that is fair. I guess Jason Bean was in there as well. But I wanted to know just kind of maybe some storylines that you're interested in looking at for this KU football program, just because of the fact that you're bringing Andy Kotelnicki back after, you know, he takes Penn State to a college football playoff, and you know, him being able to come back to Kansas, we remember how fun that offense was. Obviously, 2 quarterbacks in line right now to potentially be that number one starter. You get a bunch of, you know, transfers on the linebackers. I mean, just what are some storylines that maybe pique your interest for this KU football team?
0: I mean, did you know that KU's having a quarterback battle?
2: They are?
0: I don't know if it's been reported enough, especially on the
1: show. I think I heard it from Marcus Calvin.
2: I think I heard that, too, when he was talking about the fact that he didn't have a barbell in his
1: high school. Right.
0: Oh, yeah. So, looking forward to seeing that. I don't really have as much weight as maybe Henry or Nick do, but, you know, I think that Cole Ballard, in the practices I've gone to, he's looked really well, even on his worst day of the two that I was there. He was still hitting his targets, still getting the ball to where it needs to be, so I'm expecting, I think, a little more, and with what we're hearing from everyone else talking, that Cole Ballard could end up being that guy. I don't think the coaches have any favorites right now, nor should they, because it's better to have a competition going on for as long as possible, bring out the best in all those guys. But open to see a lot of good things out of Cole Ballard this season. I think hopefully when they announce the starter, they commit to that starter for multiple weeks, no matter if they have a bad game or not, just because you got to show trust and confidence in your players, and you got to give them a bit of runway, in my opinion. So looking forward to seeing how those quarterbacks do when they get put into a real-life game against opponents not with KU other KU helmets on them. I'm also looking forward to seeing the tight ends this year. You know, Tyler Warren with Kotelnicki was amazing, and I think really brought the best out of him. He was a good tight end before, great tight end after. Can KU become a little bit of a tight end university? I'd love to take that title away from Iowa, personally, being a Nebraska fan myself. But looking forward to seeing that. I think we have a lot of great tight ends in that room. They're all big, big men as well. So looking forward to seeing that. And then just how is the defense going to adjust this season? I mean, not only just going into games, what the game plan is going to be, how we're going to go after it, but when we get punched in the mouth, how are we going to adjust? What are we going to do? I remember the Iowa State game last year. I think like 3 different times there were tight end block and release patterns right up the seam, and it beat KU all 3 times on very crucial downs in those games. So what are we going to be able to do to adjust to those situations and make plays when they're needed, especially in close games, because I'm tired of seeing my football teams lose close games one score game.
3: ESPN Kansas City is KCTE Independence.
1: Yeah, there's been a lot of chatter about Kansas City to improve. Getting off the field on third down, getting more takeaways, more pressure on the quarterback, that sort of thing. So, yeah, there's some questions to be answered, and there's plays to be made. That's the bottom line. You got to make the plays because there's going to be a lot of close games. We know that for sure for KU football this season. Tyler, last thing for you here before we let you go. The St. Louis Cardinals cap that you've got on.
0: Go Birds.
1: I'm actually going to switch this up. I'm not going to ask you about the Cardinals. I'm, you know, fine with that. Whatever. Royals, by the way, for anybody who missed it.
2: Yeah.
1: They're playing in the Field of Dreams next year. I'm going to have to make my way to Dyersville, Iowa. So maybe I'll get my PTO request
2: vacation
1: in now.
2: Vacation hotspot. Yeah.
1: August 12th, the Kansas City Royals and the Boston Red Sox. That is so cool. The Field of Dreams. I'm going to have to go.
2: Yeah.
1: I mean, hopefully there's like one bar that's somewhat close, because there really is nothing. I was watching the Phillies-Twins game last night. I'm like,
2: there's nothing
1: around.
2: Yeah.
1: I love it, though. That's what it's about.
2: And Bodie
1: Ray.
2: All
1: the legends.
2: Like, Bodie Ray is, like, the closest town, and it's, you know, it's 40 minutes away.
1: I know. I texted my brother-in-law, who lives in Iowa. He's like, yeah, it's, like, 3 hours away.
0: Cool. Bring a cooler with you. You'll be
1: all
0: right.
1: I'll be all right.
2: That's cool.
1: But anyway, are you from St. Louis? Remind us where you're from.
0: Yeah, so I'm from a town called Waverly, Nebraska, just outside of Lincoln, about 5 minutes out.
1: And
0: but,
1: why does that Cardinals hat happen, then?
0: Yeah, so it's called being raised right. You know, we have good
2: That'll
0: values.
2: That'll do the it Cardinals, here on... No,
0: the Cardinals have good values. I was raised and instilled with good values. Mm. They play the right brand of baseball. I love watching the right brand of baseball. And, hey, it's fun rooting for an underdog. The Cardinals were a great team for so long. You know, 2011 World Series, Game 6, David Freese puts one on into Freese lawn when they were down to their last out. Even
1: that
0: last
1: was that was cool.
0: In the game.
1: Pujols so, homer against Brad Lidge. That was cool as well. But next time we go inside the crown, we might have to have you on with David Leske.
2: Who has ever said the St. Louis
1: Cardinals?
2: Don't
1: they have 11 World Championships?
2: Yeah.
1: Something
2: yeah.
1: like that? Yeah.
2: Oh, I would say underdog, the St. Louis Cardinals.
0: Well, they are this year. They're projected to have like 50 wins or something this year. Now they're playing for the last spot in the NL wild card with one of the lowest payrolls in the league.
1: I weirdly was a huge Scott Rolen fan. I actually had a Scott Rolen shirt. I think before I realized much about the Royals-Cardinals rivalry, I loved Scott Rolen. I love his game.
2: Fair enough.
1: Shout out.
2: I will say this. Busch Stadium is...
1: New Busch Stadium or Old Busch Stadium?
2: New Busch Stadium. I haven't been to the Old Busch Stadium.
1: Which New Busch Stadium, I've been calling it that, even though I think it was new in like 2009, maybe.
2: Yeah. No, I've only ever been to, I've been to like 3 Cardinals games, weirdly. It's one of my favorite stadiums. Like, I went to that little area outside of it. It's kind of like
0: Ballpark
2: Power
0: Village.
2: Light. Ballpark Village. Yeah. It's so much fun. So, unfortunately, Kauffman is like my third favorite ballpark I think I've ever been to.
0: Have you only been to 3?
2: I've been to 4. I've been to Wrigley. Kind of a dump, but still really cool.
0: Huh? Wrigley was your 4?
2: No, I mean, I don't know. I think Colorado Rockies was really cool, too.
1: Coors Field. My buddy drinks Coors, and he always calls it Coors. Like,
2: Coors.
1: It's not Coors. It's Coors.
2: No. I've been to Coors Field. Coors Field is great. You know, Kauffman might be number 4.
1: Well, that's just you being a bad fan.
2: All right.
1: Anyway, Tyler Brewer, thanks for coming on with us. We'll have you on again soon, but appreciate all you do behind the cameras and your coverage of KU Volleyball. We're going to be pumped to talk with you about that here in the coming weeks, months, however long Matt Ulmer will take this team. But right now, we're going to go back to the Merconic Auditorium. Heard from defensive tackles coach Jim Panagos earlier this week, and here's Coach Panagos talking about everything DTs.
4: Can you get some drink real quick? Hot one out there, isn't it?
5: Hi, guys. Do you have any questions for Coach Panagos?
6: How's camp been for your group so far?
4: I think it's been really, really beneficial for us right now. The practice schedule, going two fields, wherever's getting reps. Because football is the same thing over and over and over, right? So when you play defensive line, really the offensive linemen do one of 4 things. So it's about repetition. So I really like the practice schedule, how structure we're doing. So I've been very pleased.
6: Losing Trayvon was a blow for you guys. How have the guys maybe taken advantage of additional opportunity they've gotten or moved past losing?
4: Well, I think when you lose somebody, it's college football, right? Injuries are going to occur. So it's the next mentality. So I have full confidence in the room, and it's part of life, part of football. So not a big deal.
7: I've seen Blake step up as a leader. I know it's an area you guys have really tried to challenge him to take a step forward in.
4: I think really with Blake, it's just him finding his own comfort zone, how to lead, right? not everybody can lead like coaches, not everybody like this person, that person. You have to lead how you have to lead, what's your presence, how you talk to people. So I think he's learning when to speak up, when not to speak up, what tone, what not, how tone.

0: So I think it's been really good for him learning that part of the process of being a really good player for us.
1: What sort of improvement is it for Marcus? I mean, he's been in the program for a little while now. Where is he kind of taking steps forward this game?
0: I think everything. I think confidence. I think leadership. I think when you have success, it does positivity in your brain. So it's a lot of things. He's using his hands better, pass rushing better. He's everything. But it's been 4 years with that, right? Every year he got better and better and better and better. Now he's a redshirt junior. He's exactly where he should be in this program, playing for us.
2: So I think you've talked a lot about his confidence in the spring. Has it even grown from then?
0: I think so, right? So when you go through spring practice every other day. So, you know, it's pretty easy. But now we're going every day practicing. So I think he sees it. He wants to be challenged, which is great. I'm always challenging him. He's always sending me texts like, Coach, I need more reps. Can you give me this? Can you give me that? And that's what great players are about. Great players are not always want to be challenged. So I really do appreciate that about him.
3: Jim Eamon was a little limited at some point there in the spring. How's he come on?
0: He's progressing nicely. You know, he's progressing. I'm happy where he's at and keep adding his reps and keep getting confidence. And I like the direction where he's going. So I've been really pleased with Eamon. Great kid. The one thing about Eamon I'm really impressed with is he's played a lot of football. And he meets me every single day. Since he's come to this program, he's probably done 1,000 meetings, 1,000 extra walkthroughs, 1,000 individual drills. For someone to have that type of work ethic, who's played a lot of football, it's like really refreshing in today's world.
4: You guys have rotated differently depending on the year. Some years you've got six guys, some years zero. How do you go about deciding like what the cut line is or how many you want to have?
0: I think the biggest thing is trust. Are you going to be where you're supposed to be on the field when it happens, right? If I don't think you're going to be on the field, on the spot you need to be, how can I put you in the game, right? So it's about trust, and that's what we're determining the room right now. Who can help us, where are we at, and who do we trust to put on the field to do their job when things get really serious. When you're in a stadium in front of 50,000 people and you're playing football and you're fatigued and you're tired and bombs are going off and you miss a tackle, maybe you make a call. Like, can you execute the defense? They're going really fast. Can you execute the defense? So that's what trust is to me. Can you execute the defense when it's really, really hard?
4: When we talked to you in the spring, you had just brought in a whole new group of guys for the first time in a while. What's it like now having had more familiarity with them and maybe them having a better sense of your expectations with more months?
0: What I think it did at the spring practice is now I know their strengths and weaknesses, and I can make their own developmental plan for themselves so they can keep improving. So that's the beneficial of getting your roster set in January. Right? That's the one benefit. Like, your roster's done, right, in December and January. They come in spring practice. Because you're watching them film, you think you really know them, but until you start coaching them, you don't really know them, right? You go through 15 days, that whole spring ball, you watch film, and then you can determine, all right, where can he help us, what they need to do to get better, what they need to improve on, and what they do really well, and make that even a strength. I think a lot of coaches always focus on what they don't do well. You got to focus, too, on what they do really well and make them a strength, because that in the game will build them confidence. Go back to what they do really well.
3: With Jabril, where are you challenging him to get better?
0: I think right now is the term see a little, see a lot. So when you're playing defensive line, you have a thing called primary key and secondary key, right? You need to get locked in your primary key. But young players, they come in and they see everything. In return, they see nothing. Does that make sense, guys? So with Jabril, we're trying to narrow down his focus, his vision to see a little so he can see a lot. And that's the challenge with players, inexperienced players coming from a different level, right? He's moving up, right, two levels. So it is a challenge where he was at his old school, just get off the ball and just make plays, right? Well, here, the scheme's a little bit different, right? So we need him to narrow his vision. So, and he's showing flashes of it. We just got to be more consistent. And as you know, Michael, we're going to keep driving. And he will get there very coachable, wants to work.
3: What sort of physical progression have you seen from your coach? So you talked a little about over the course of the year, he's gotten stronger, more athletic. Where have you guys seen that transition?
0: I think now when he starts making a play, there's a belief. Okay, yes, I can do this. All right, cool. All my hard work from the weight room, from working with me, extra workouts, extra walkthroughs, extra lifting, extra position drills, I can do this. But it is a jump, right? So it's really rewarding as a coach to him starting the light bulb go on. I tell you, for example, like first time he came to the sound, like, coach, man, I knew exactly what I did wrong. Like, he told me, like, I should have done this with my alignment. I should have got a little alignment. The back was away from me. I should have got a little wider in my alignment. So that's a positive sign for me that he's getting it. So he's got a bright future in his program. We're excited about you, bro.
2: Anything else for Coach? All right,
0: thank you, guys. I appreciate it.
5: That's KU defensive tackles coach Jim Panagos at Merconic Auditorium. A little bit earlier this week, it's been awesome getting to hear from so many guys, and we're going to get Terrence Samuel and Brandon Shelby on Monday as well.
6: Right.
5: Monday's show, like I said, we're going to have head coach Leipold. We're also going to have offensive line coach Daryl Ekpulsa, and we had all sorts of guys today.
6: Yeah.
5: Tight end room, we had J-Buck.
6: Five guys.
5: Oh, yeah, we had five guys. We wanted to have six.
6: Almost had six guys.
5: Five guys. Shout out if you guys want to advertise. Let us know.
6: Whoa, hey, you be careful when you say five around here. Okay. Well, you can't use the number five.
5: Oh, yes. Is that on stock market?
6: Yeah, it is.
5: Are you going to have that? Okay.
6: Yeah.
5: But I feel like that happened Wednesday. Should we still talk about it?
6: I think it happened on Thursday. No, right, maybe so like started on Wednesday.
5: Maybe. I don't know.
6: Classic. I bookmarked those, like, and I have like 10 tweets from the Jaden Daniels stuff that I bookmarked specifically. I was like, I'm going to wait until stock market to talk about this.
5: Jalen Butler, Carson Brune, Leighton Cure. Plus, we heard from Amir Herring and Calvin Clements. So we're going to have all sorts of content.
6: Nicest fella.
5: Nice guy. Cousin of Zeke Marshall.
6: He got up and individually shook
5: I remembered that
6: hand.
5: From spring. So yeah. I shook his hand and introduced myself when he walked in.
6: By the way, Carson Brune. Like, we walked up, and he was like, wait, hold on. What are all of your names?
5: That's cool.
6: And he like went through everything. He was like, all right, Daniel, there's Jack, there's Nick, there's Henry.
5: Nice guy.
6: Nice fellas.
5: Great guys. Great program. Anyway, more coming up after this, as it will indeed be our sports stock market
6: ding,
5: segment.
6: Ding, ding,
5: everybody's
6: ding, ding, ding.
5: Favorite segment. That's next. ESPN Kansas City and KansasNation.com.
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2: All right, time for sports stock
3: markets. Ding, ding, ding, ding, ding, ding, ding, ding.
2: We take you around the world of sports and some other happenings in the world in general, I guess. Most of the time it's sports-related, but Dan, we've got some video board stuff. We've got some Duolingo stuff on here.
4: Yeah, Duolingo's on there.
2: What are we starting with?
4: Shout out. I want to start off here because this is just an incredible story that was posted on the r/MidAmerican subreddit, the Mac subreddit, if you will. Not Reddit, CFP, which, by the way, one of my favorite follows on Twitter. I'm not a big Reddit guy, but anything that, like, happens on Reddit usually will make its way over to Twitter.
2: Right.
4: And that's what happened here. And I wanted to talk about this. So this is from user AnnieMeringue2340 on r/MidAmerican. The title says, I got into a bar fight over an Eastern Michigan shirt in Manhattan, Kansas. I'm going to read this to you. I went to a K-State bar in Manhattan last night wearing a very generic shirt that just read Eastern Michigan football. I was talking to this guy. We were chatting. He kind of goes off the rail at some point. He says, and this guy's wearing a high school shirt. A high school shirt. And he said, I was dumbfounded. He said it like an insult after we were being friendly. I just say Eastern Michigan is a Division I school and start to go on about my business. Dude did not like that, and for whatever reason, I entertained it and got into an actual fight over it. Needless to say, I won because I have the Mac on my back. After I was kicked out of, quote, Tubby's, I go around and ask a couple of other guys in the bar district what they think of Eastern Michigan is. Everything was a retold response of, that sounds like a high school. I don't know if it's just K-State. I've heard they aren't the smartest, and they really didn't seem like it, but I feel any fan of college sports would know at least about the gray turf and Max Crosby. I've never set foot in Ypsilanti or Michigan, and I am not an Eastern Michigan fan.
2: Okay, I just want to know how he obtained the shirt.
4: I don't know.
2: K-State fans acting this way is not shocking.
4: No, it's not shocking, and he did. I mean, he sniffed that out right away, right? When he said they aren't the smartest.
2: Oh man, no disrespect to Jimmy Kaufman, one of our great, great interns here at Union Broadcasting.
4: Maybe the brightest of the bunch. Out there,
2: nice guy.
4: How do you not know? That actually is a really good question. But he said, needless to say, I won because I have the Mac on my back.
2: I love that. Final sentence is, I've never set foot in Ypsilanti or Michigan, and I'm not an Eastern Michigan fan.
4: He just had an Eastern Michigan
2: shirt.
4: But it's like, how do K-State people not know what Eastern Michigan is?
2: Right.
4: I mean, that's a really good point. Like, you don't know who Max Crosby is? Like, he's probably the best.
2: If you are even the slightest college football fan,
4: also, what
2: you have to know about Eastern Michigan.
4: What high school is named Eastern Michigan?
2: Maction.
4: What high school is named Eastern Michigan?
2: Right.
4: Like, it'd be like Eastern, like, city name. Not Eastern Michigan. Eastern Michigan High School doesn't even make any sense whatsoever. I'm getting a phone call from Shea Wildeber.
2: How about that?
4: I'll call him back in the break.
2: No, you can take it.
4: I don't think that's fair. But shout out to this guy for having the Mac on his back and wearing. I mean, that is actually crazy. That, like, nobody knew what Eastern Michigan was. K-State fans, they're so pompous and arrogant because they think they're some big national brand when they're not at all. Like, nobody cares. Nobody, like, really knows about them. And they're like, oh, what's Eastern Michigan? I don't know.
2: Elijah, what did I say about this segment?
4: You guys are the most, they're the most, like, what are they? Maybe the sixth most noted Wildcat in Division I sports?
2: What do you think about Wildcats as an animal?
4: What do you think about Wildcats as an animal? Hey, stocks up on nightmares. This is fun. I saw this on the New York Post and a couple of other places. Apparently, there was a high school.
2: An actual high school,
4: not Eastern Michigan High School. A actual high school in Arkansas. There was a player from Maumelle High School who spent an entire practice, 2-hour practice, with a, let's see, how long was this? Oh, it was an hour, with a rattlesnake in his helmet.
2: That gives me the creeps, man.
4: Isn't that horrible? A 2-foot-long cottonmouth rattlesnake.
2: Do we have any other photos?
4: I should have given Elijah one because there is a photo that I'm looking at right now.
2: But you can only barely see the snake in the photo.
4: Yeah, you can't really see it. But, like, I mean, shout out to this kid. Like, he probably was like, he probably thought, like, I don't know what you would possibly think was going on there, but this kid had a 2-foot-long rattlesnake stuck in his helmet, practiced the entire time, took it off, looked down, oh, hey, by the way, there's a snake in there. Apparently, they, like, put the helmet underwater to, like, get this, like, try to flush the snake out. Maumelle Animal Services arrived to take custody of the animal. So the animal is okay, but
2: it's a cottonmouth that
4: terrifying.
2: Is dangerous. And tends to slither into dark, closed spaces.
4: Which makes sense.
2: Oh, my God. Now I feel like I need to check everything that I ever put on my body.
4: Oh.
2: Extra.
4: Oh.
2: That is frightening.
4: How do you...
2: Are you a snake guy?
4: Not even
2: Would
4: a
2: you ever
4: bit.
2: Hold a snake? Have you ever done, like, all those people who put them around their neck?
4: I actually have a scar on my finger. I got bit by a snake one time.
2: Really?
4: Yeah. Where's it at? Oh, here it is. It's on my thumb.
2: Huh.
4: Right there.
2: Interesting.
4: It's a scar from a... It was a little baby gardener snake. I was in, like, freshman in high school, but it's still there. I'm

0: Not a snake
1: Venomous
0: guy.
1: Venomous snake.
0: Not a snake guy wriggling around. I don't like snakes. I don't like spiders. I don't like bugs.
1: That's crazy, man.
0: You bring a caterpillar up to me, I'll slap you. I don't like any bugs. I don't like any snakes. Nothing of the sorts. I probably would, like, every time I put my helmet on, again, I'd be like,
1: I like this comment. If you can't handle a poisonous snake in your helmet, you aren't going to be able to handle a trip to a hostile away crowd on a Friday night in Georgia. Arkansas high school football player. Man, what weird story. Yes, man. Very unlikely that that happens.
0: Very unlikely. Stocks down on France. I don't have a lot on this, but this is crazy. France's reserve team, they lost by 38 points to Murray State in a exhibition game.
1: Basketball?
0: Basketball.
1: Yeah.
0: Oof. That's not good. Now, they didn't have Wemby or Alex Saar. Or Zachary Rozier.
1: Oh, my God. Rozier, the number one overall pick.
0: Number one overall
1: God,
0: pick.
1: God, what a weak, weak class
0: maybe
1: that was.
0: He was on, maybe he was on their reserve team. I don't know. But France's essentially second team lost by 38 points to Murray State.
1: Do we know any of the players on this team?
0: I don't.
1: No, I'm looking at the box score right now. Oh, Gershon Yabusele, or how do you say that? He's the guy that the Sixers signed, I think.
0: Yakuba Awatra.
1: Anyway, yeah.
0: But anyway,
1: State, man, putting the hurt on.
0: In the opening quarter, it was 27-5. And then at halftime, it was 62-25.
1: Yeah, Yabusele plays. Okay, now he plays for Panathinaikos of the Greek Basketball League.
0: Okay.
1: Didn't he play? Yeah, he played for the Knicks.
0: That's
1: played for the Knicks and the Bulls. Yikes. On the receiving end of a beatdown from the Racers.
0: Moving on. Stocks down on Daktronix. Not only because they spent a lot of money funneling it to Kawhi Leonard.
1: Classic stock market.
0: Yeah, we have a video of this. A new Jumbotron scoreboard is being put up in O'Fallon Township High School. And we have the video here. Let's go ahead and play it.

0: Oh, shit.
1: Thankfully, nobody was hurt. Really, like, honestly, thankfully nobody was hurt. Because that's high up there, but the cord snapped.
2: Is that what it was?
1: Yeah, it looked like the cord that it was on snapped. It goes, like, vertical and then falls directly on. It said the basketball court was damaged and the entire Jumbotron just broke into pieces.
2: Oh, my God. I keep looking at the workers that are standing around this. I'm surprised at their lack of, like, jumping. I mean, they kind of just were like, oh, well, that just fell.
1: Yeah. Oh, boy.
2: Yeah.
1: That's yeah, they're like, one guy, like, ran away, but there's the guy, like, in the front is just kind of like.
2: Yeah. He's like, well.
1: Dang.
2: Scoreboard just fell.
1: Oh, darn. Yeah. Oh,
2: that's
1: boy.
2: An expensive gap.
1: Hey, man, maybe he's getting paid by the hour. He's like, thank God.
2: Jeez.
1: I don't know, man. That is tough. Like, you got to know, like, the athletic director is probably watching that video. And saying,
2: oh, man. Oh, I'm glad it's on video. Because they started the video, I'm sure, to be like, official, or as Jack Ritter would say, official hanging of the scoreboard.
1: Yeah. You know? Yeah.
2: And, yeah, ends up with that.
1: See, Jack Ritter.
2: Yeah, Jack Ritter with the...
1: Shout out to Jack.
2: Yeah.
1: Hey, stocks down on our childhood. Russell Westbrook officially...
2: Can you believe that?
1: Retired after 18
2: This is usually when
1: seasons.
2: You start the one more year thing.
1: One more year.
2: Russ Westbrook, man.
1: I need him to go one more year because of the fact that I have a bet with a buddy of mine. Shout out to Garrett Stout. I made this bet with him in 2014. And I said, Russell Westbrook will win an NBA Finals
2: his
1: career.
2: Yeah, what are you going to lose?
1: It was a $100 bet. And I said, by the time he retires, I'll probably have a good job and be able to spare $100. I don't really have $100 to spare right now. But I genuinely thought, I was like, okay, he's going to bounce around and he's going to get one. Like, he's got to get one. Scott Pollard got one with the Celtics. You know what I mean? Like, there's the happy.
2: Yeah, I saw Mekhi Luke got one with the Celtics.
1: Yeah. Like, that happens. Guys bounce around at the end of their careers. You know, LeBron's trying to ring chase right now with the 76ers. I just figured that would happen, and it was really close for the Denver Nuggets. But, unfortunately, I have to call up my good buddy Garrett and pay him
2: that $100. 2008 UCLA team, I mean...
1: Kevin Love
2: and Danger Russ Westbrook, man. I'm still surprised they lost to Memphis. Maybe I shouldn't be, because Memphis was literally 37-1 when KU beat them. Or... I guess 38 and

0: and had 181, and then nobody else had more than Magic, 138. Fifth on the list is LeBron. I know you remember the LeBron tourage. He's got 125. Luka's got 90, so that's not bad.
1: Pretty good.
0: Josh Giddey has 31. He's a young player.
1: Josh Giddey, man.
0: Let's see, who's the weirdest name? Paul Pierce had 9. Lonzo Ball
1: that
0: has 8.
1: That feels low for Paul Pierce.
0: I could do this all night. Like, you give me a 30-pack of Bush Light and a few hours, I could just roll through and be like, wow, Marc Gasol had 5 career triple-doubles, as did Lance Stevenson.
1: Okay.
0: Anyway, shout-out to Brody.
1: Shout-out, man. Shout-out. Yeah, that was, like, my childhood, watching those Thunder teams. Like, oh, that's so crazy that they never won an NBA Finals with Durant, Harden, and Russ. Oh,
0: they were so young.
1: So young, was so good, so talented. Hey, stock is down on open practices. I don't know if you saw this. Colorado University sent out an email about their media availability and their open practice. And we get these a lot from, shout out to Andy Eich, who does a great job of setting this up and allows us to go out to practice and film things and report on things that we see at practice. I want to read some interesting things from the SID, Curtis C. Snyder, by way of, I would assume, Coach Prime, Deion Sanders. Apparently, they said, if you're uncertain whether or not something is reportable, the answer is that it is not. When in doubt, contact the communications office before publishing anything connected to practice. They also said, no documentation, no note-taking of any kind from what you see at practice. Written, typed, dictated, or otherwise. No photography, no videography, no audio recordings, no sketching or diagramming, no live coverage, live posting, or real-time updates of any kind. Also, no reporting. This is the following may not be reported or characterized in any way during or after practice. Injuries, sure. Depth chart, rotational, personnel groupings, offensive or defensive schemes, formations, I get it, trick plays, individual player performance in team or competitive periods, or any tactical, strategic, or personnel information of any kind. They don't want any of that stuff getting out. They also said, observation only. Practice is open for viewing purposes only. It is closed for all reporting, recording, or documentation purposes. Nothing observed at practice may be reported, published, posted, broadcast, or otherwise shared in any form on any platform at any time. Also, to even further go on this, no devices, no cell phones, no tablets, no cameras, no video equipment, audio recorders, no smart glasses, anything recording, any recording devices whatsoever. You cannot bring them. You can't bring your cell phone into the open practice for the University of Colorado. Just don't do an open practice.
0: Absolutely.
1: I mean, what's the point?
0: Like, no, there's no point.
1: Imagine going to an open practice and they go, hey, by the way, you can't even talk about
0: it. No watching it.
1: No reporting. No reporting. That's the thing that gets me, because reporting is kind of a broad term. So, like, if we would go to a Colorado practice and then we would come back on our show and be like, man, I thought, you know, Julian Lewis looked good.
0: Couldn't do that.
1: No siree. They'll rip your credential away. Are you kidding?
0: You got to get no open practice.
1: That's unbelievable. I mean, dude, literally just don't even open the practice.
0: Press conference, no questions.
1: Right.
0: No statements, no questions.
1: Well, how does that make you feel about the state of Colorado football right now?
0: Yeah, it's not trending upward.
1: Can't imagine that is trending upwards whatsoever. Hey, stocks up on Duolingo. This is fun. So there was a woman who tweeted. Oh, I should have the tweet somewhere. She said that apparently her son was 10 years old, had a 301-day streak on Duolingo. Are you familiar with Duolingo?
0: Yes.
1: It's a secondary language learning app. Mm-hmm. So you get on there and you can learn Spanish or Mandarin or whatever. This kid, this 10-year-old kid, had a 301-day streak, but he was hospitalized. And after his hospitalization, he was so upset because he lost his 301-day streak. So this lady reached out to Duolingo, said, hey, is there anything you can do? Duolingo said, glad to hear he's recovering. What's his Duolingo username? Let's get that streak going again. They gave it back.
0: That's cool.
1: Amazing. That's so cool. And then some guy, L. Johansson 777, said, hi, Mr. Duolingo. I was hungover last Sunday and lost my 4-day streak. Please help. And Duolingo replied and said, get off my page.
0: That's a win. That's a win for
1: that.
0: Social media people.
1: Shout out to Duolingo.
0: Yeah.
1: Man, that's cool. Hey, stock's down on 5. Do you want to?
0: No, you can.
1: You don't.
0: Jaden Daniels is sending LSU a cease and desist. People have probably heard this, for one of their freshman cornerback.
1: Mm-hmm.
0: He was
1: DJ Pickett.
0: DJ Pickett. He was promised number 5, and Daniels' lawyer apparently sent a cease and desist for this,
1: yes,
0: saying, "No, this is my number. You can't wear it." Jaden Daniels then came out and he said, "I'm focused on fall camp. I don't want to address it." Basically, what did I miss from that story?
1: So, Jaden Daniels, like you said, sent a cease and desist. A lot of people are saying it's his mom, because his mom has been really heavily involved in all of the different things like that. But essentially, they gave the number 5 to DJ Pickett. And here's the thing. Back when Brian Kelly was the coach, he said, "Hey, we're not going to give you the number 5 because Jaden Daniels won the Heisman here at LSU. We're just not going to give it away." Brian Kelly is fired. Lane Kiffin comes in, and Lane Kiffin goes, "Yeah, I don't care. Here, have number 5. You can wear it all year. And we like you, DJ Pickett. He's a, you know, he's like a 4 or 5-star recruit. Here's number 5. Jaden Daniels is like, "All right, well, now you cannot use my name, image, and likeness on anything." Also, a report came out from Matt Moscano, who is a publisher at LouisianaSports.net, said that apparently Jaden Daniels' camp wants LSU to return their copy of the Heisman Trophy. They have the Heisman Trophy on display at LSU's facility, and Jaden Daniels is like, "Hey, give that back. You're not allowed to use that whatsoever. You can't use my name, my image, my likeness, my Heisman Trophy. You can't use any of it because DJ Pickett's wearing number 5. That's crazy. That's actually crazy. By the way, DJ Pickett was asked about it, and he said, "Hey, this is the number I was promised.
0: Yeah.
1: I have no intention of giving away the number 5.
0: Sweet.
1: And Sleeper CFP, by the way, they put this out. Last 10 Heisman winners' jersey numbers after they left. So 2016, Lamar Jackson, somebody wound up wearing his number the next year. Baker Mayfield, somebody wound up wearing it 4 years after. Which, Jaden Daniels would in 2023, if I'm not mistaken. Yeah, it's 2023. So it's 3 years afterwards, right? Kyler Murray, his number was worn the next year. Joe Burrow, to be fair, nobody's worn number 9.
0: That's going to be the one that Daniels is looking back on and is salty about.
1: Yeah, nobody's worn number 9 since Joe Burrow won it. But Devontae Smith, somebody wore it next year.
0: That's
1: Bryce
0: a huge
1: Young,
0: thing.
1: 2 years afterwards. Caleb Williams, they retired his jersey number. USC did. So there's that. Jaden Daniels, worn on the defensive side. So it's not an offensive player, which, whatever. Travis Hunter, we all know that story. They retired his number. And then Fernando Mendoza this year. Like, there's going to be a number, what was he, 12?
0: 15. 15. Sounds right.
1: Yeah, somebody's wearing 15 this year. You don't see Fernando Mendoza making a big fuss about this.
0: It's all based on Burrow and the fact that LSU hasn't given anybody 9.
1: I guess. But, like, people don't look at Joe Burrow and Jaden Daniels in the same light.
0: No.
1: Because
0: not
1: Joe Burrow
0: yet.
1: Was,
0: who knows?
1: Joe, I mean, that 2019 LSU team was, like, the best football team I've ever seen in my life.
0: Yeah.
1: At least college football team.
0: People being babies.
1: Whatever.
0: It comes down to. There's only so many numbers, man. I just.
1: Yeah.
0: Whatever.
1: Let's
0: roll
1: through
0: all
1: the, there's 1, 2.
0: That's our sports stock market segment for today. I hope you guys enjoyed it. We're going to go back to the football building after this. We're going to hear from a bunch of guys on that defensive side. Alex Bray, Blake Harreld, and Leroy Harris. Coming up next, ESPN Kansas City, KansasNation.com.
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2: Welcome back. Hey, let's go back to the KU football building. Alex Bray, one of the defensive ends for KU, expected to have a big impact this year. He spoke to the media earlier this week.
3: How's your camp going overall so far?
4: So far, it's good. You know, I think all of us DNs are competing right now. Everyone's doing a good job. You know, we're learning from Coach Janine, taking what, you know, we learned in the film room and taking it to the field. I think is one of the biggest things that we're doing right now. And, you know, we're improving every day, so.
3: This year as opposed to last year, where do you feel like you've taken the biggest step?
4: I would say mentally, you know, I'd say I have the strength and stuff. You know, it's been there for me. I've been in college football for a while. So just taking what I learned from the classroom because, you know, DN, you know, you have a lot going on, especially at a stud position where, you know, you can be from a 3-tech to a 5 out in coverage. So taking what I learned from the classroom and applying that to the field has helped me more, like, so mentally. Yeah.
3: What does it take to fulfill all those different roles as a stud end? Because obviously, like, you guys have to line up in a lot of different places the way DK does it. So how would you describe the different kind of roles that you're asked to play?
4: I mean, just being – if you're just physical off the ball, you know what you're doing, there's not too many problems you're going to have going from a 3-tech because you're getting vertical – getting off the ball, just like coming from a 5, you're just moving down one technique. So I wouldn't say there's a lot of differences, but, you know, there is, you know, when you get into the playbook and things, like, you got to know different calls and stuff. So just going mentally is the biggest thing.
5: You guys have a lot of defensive ends back, and being in year 2 with DK McDonald, just how do you feel like that has sort of helped you guys grow?
4: You know, with Coach DK being back, you know, now we have our defense. We kind of settled it in, especially with spring, you know, learning what we're going to do this year. I feel like that's helped us a lot. And obviously being in the film room a lot with them, you know, going over plays constantly. You know, we have all of our installs in now, so just taking what he's taught us, going over it again and again and again until we really know. So,
5: what's it been like watching David develop?
4: David's a really good DN. You know, good competitor, good guy. He's been making a lot of plays during camp, so it's fun to see him work.
3: They said he's been playing more at the stud recently. What qualities do you think he has that make him a good fit for your same position?
4: He's got a good motor. He's got good hands. He's violent. He can get off the ball. He's quick. All that stuff.
3: As a senior, how do you kind of embrace being more of a leader, or what does that look like for you?
4: So during spring ball, you know, they kind of pushed. I wouldn't say pushed, but they had, like, they wanted a couple guys to step up, and I felt like I took that role, you know, commanding the defense sometimes when it comes to, like, walkthroughs, making sure that we're all there with when it's the DNs, making sure the younger guys are getting extra work, helping them out. So, like, that's kind of the step I've taken through this past year. So, yeah, that's kind of big.
3: There's not a lot of guys on the team who fit description, but you're one of the guys who gets a fifth year that you wouldn't have had before. What's mm-hmm. it like kind of knowing that option's available to you?
4: It's nice. It's nice knowing that I get an extra year. I mean, my mindset hasn't changed. Yeah. You know, I'm still kind of playing like it's my last year, so I'm taking that with me. You know, I have that extra year availability, which is nice. So just playing like it's my last year is kind of the big thing for me.
3: Obviously, you've been focused, but, like, did you know that kind of thing was on the horizon? Were you aware that was something?
4: Yeah, no, I was talking with the coaches, and I kind of knew that it could be a possibility with playing my freshman year, and that, you know, that everyone, that it would change to the 5 years, and that I would get that back. So it was kind of on my mind, but I wasn't really thinking about it too much.
5: A younger guy in the room that we've heard a lot about is Garrett. What's mm-hmm. it been like to watch him grow? And
4: Garrett, love Garrett. Garrett's a ball player, you know. He applies what he takes in the film room from Coach Janine. You know, he's working every day. Still a younger guy, so, you know, he's got work to do, but he's

0: he's developing quick, and he's a good physical, fast player.
1: They've got you listed at 270 or so. Leroy's now in the same range. Yeah. What's it been like seeing him put on 30-something pounds?
0: Yeah, no, I remember when he first came, he was like 230 or something. Yeah, he put on size pretty quick. He's a monster now, so I feel like Leroy's going to do some damage this year. It's good to see what he's done in the weight room, what Sleeve's done with him, you know, how he takes his nutrition seriously. He's done a good job.
1: Where are you at now, weight-wise?
0: I sit between 270 and 265.
1: Okay.
0: Yeah.
2: Coach Zane said the quote of camp, I think, today, big people beat up little people.
0: Yeah.
2: Does he talk about that all the time?
0: Yeah, you know, he talks about, you know, you can't be too small. You know, I'd say last year we were kind of we had some DNs that were smaller, but I'd say, like, our lightest DN is probably, like, 245. Mm-hmm. 245. So we're definitely a bigger group. You know, Sleeve has done a good job of putting size on, emphasizing the nutrition. Like, I remember last year we didn't have this, but this year we drink protein shakes right in the weight room when we're done with the workout to make sure that we're putting on size. Like, we take creatine right after, all that good stuff. So that's actually improved our strengths, improved our weaknesses. So, yeah.
2: Well, when you talk about the bigger picture of your role in this defense and that leadership piece, what do you see from the backers behind you and what those guys have done?
0: The backers, you know, like Trey Lathan, he's done a good job. Mm-hmm. He's stepped up into a bigger role this year. He's making sure that we're doing extra work. You know, he's making sure the younger guys are getting in what they need to get in. Like, if they don't know, I have a question. But he tells them all the time, you can ask any of the older guys questions. We'll help you. So it's fun to see those guys step up into a bigger role this year for sure.
1: You talked about the size at your position. Obviously, they emphasize putting in size at a lot of different positions, mm-hmm. too. O-line, D-tackle. Are you cognizant of that as you just kind of go through your day that it's a bigger team than it has been?
0: Yeah, no, it feels good knowing that, you know, that we put on size. I remember Sleeve put on, like, the board of, like, the weights from last year to this year. And, like, the team from every position's at least put on, you know, like plus. I can't remember exactly, but I know
1: he went through a bunch.
0: Went through a bunch of stuff, and it's crazy to see how far we've come, how much we've emphasized it, because they've been emphasizing the nutrition, you know, drinking the protein shakes and all that stuff. So it's fun to see that.
3: That's KU defensive end Alex Bray speaking to the media a little bit earlier this week. Now we're going to go to the interior defensive line here for just a bit. Here's Blake Harold earlier this week.
4: Blake, how's fall camp been going so far for you?
5: It's been great. I've seen a lot of improvement for myself and also all the guys around me in my position and in our defense as a whole.
4: What's maybe the biggest area of improvement that you've seen in yourself?
5: Just being vocal and being a leader, kind of taking on this role. Something I didn't want to do at first in the spring, and then I kind of came back in the summer. I wanted it. I accepted the role, and I kind of took it and ran with it. So I think me being able to be vocal and becoming a leader is helping this defense and this team.
4: Yeah, Coach Panaga has talked about you finding your voice and finding what kind of leadership style works for you. Just what was sort of the process of that, and how'd you describe how you are as a leader?
5: Just authentic. I'm going to be me, and if you don't like me, then, I mean, that's tough luck, I guess. But, no, I'm just trying to be super authentic because, I mean, if I'm authentic, then people know that I'm genuine and I care about what I'm saying, and they should care about what I'm saying, too.
6: A lot of new guys in the room with big and smalls, mm-hmm. and, you know, Kevin Otis. What are you seeing out of some of the transfers?
5: A lot of good stuff. I mean, good hands, good feet. I mean, there's still some work to do. Of course, it's camp. But as far as, like, the basics go, I think they've got a lot of stuff down. And the work ethic is there for sure. You see them fighting and straining through stuff. So I think that's really good to see. We'll just have to keep fine-tuning stuff, techniques, and all that kind of stuff. But some good stuff so far.
6: Obviously, a lot of switching in terms of schemes on the defensive side of the ball. That has to have a lot of communication there. What's the communication like between the defense tackles and the defensive ends on the field?
5: Always talking. Every play. I mean, if I'm out there with Marcus or Biggie or Jabril or Kevin, I'm always saying something. I would love for them to say something back to me sometime, but being that leader, I'm okay with being the guy that's communicating. I mean, you know, we're going this way, we're doing this. I mean, this is a check, whatever. I'm comfortable in all of our defenses. I think I know the playbook very well, so I think me being able to communicate helps us a lot.
4: What have you seen from the interior offensive linemen that you've been going against?
5: A lot of improvement for sure. Great hands and feet. I've seen a lot of stuff on pass that I'm really happy with going against them on the daily. So,
7: what's it been like seeing them sort of switch around, experimenting with Tabake and Connor or Amir even going at center? What's that been like?
5: It's a lot of change. I mean, Connor and Tabake and Amir, all of them rotating around, all of them bring something different to you every time. So them doing that is helping us out as well, giving us different sets and hands and all that kind of stuff. That kind of helps us recognize and be able to rush and transition and work run too and all that kind
7: of
5: stuff.
7: It's got to be one of the larger interiors that you've faced during your time here at Kansas, just playing against the team, right?
5: Yeah. I mean, my first year was kind of a gauntlet too. We had a lot of guys that are now in the NFL, so that was a great experience.
7: Yeah.
5: But these some big guys as well, some big physical guys too. So
7: we heard about Eamon being very intentional. I think they said from the podium, coach said that he might have gone through 1,000 meetings or something like
5: that.
7: What's it like to welcome in a new guy who is so intentional and so passionate about the finer details of football?
5: No, it's great. I mean, yeah, in the spring he was pretty limited, so he would sit in on meetings and he would just listen and get stuff down. But, I mean, as a new guy coming into a defense with so many multiple different schemes and stuff like that, I think he's adapted very well. I think him coming back and still progressing with his injury, I think he's doing really well. I think he's going to be 100% by game one. You can kind of see it from the start. I mean, a limp here and there, but that's kind of gone. He's kind of back out to being the biggie that we saw on film when we brought him in.
6: Coach K is known for his creativity. You know, it's probably different for a D-tackle as opposed to, like, a corner. But, I mean, going up against all that pre-snap motion, all that different stuff that they do on the offensive side of the ball, how do you think that prepares you for the season?
5: I think it prepares us well. I mean, I know some other teams that do a lot of shifts and motions, but I don't think anybody does it quite like Coach K does. So seeing that, checking us, like I said, and all of our defenses, every time there's a shift or motion, you got to communicate that. So, I mean, he's doing a great job shifting and motioning and running all sorts of crazy stuff out of there, getting us ready. And we've seen just about all you can see. So when we go to game week, I think we'll be prepared for whatever the offense throws at us.
3: Big things expected out of defensive tackle Blake Harrell, the pride of Shenandoah, Iowa. He had great coming on last year. Last year, of course, a lot was expected out of Withers and Dunn, Dan, but it was Blake Harrell who kind of rose to the occasion toward the end of the season, and he needs to be a big factor like we spoke of. A guy we are very confident will be a big factor this year off the edge, Leroy Harris, a guy who could be, I don't know, third, second, first-round draft pick in the NFL draft.
8: Have to wait and see.
3: He's got that NFL
8: body. 1-1 overall.
3: 1-1 overall. Let's do it. Hey, why not?
8: Hey, Las Vegas Raiders, you got the guy.
3: Leroy Harris a little bit earlier this week.
1: What's your fall camp been like so far?
9: It's been good. Just been trying to get better every day, you know.
1: What are the main things you're trying to work on?
9: Just my all-around game, whether it be the pass rush, setting the edge, sparking gaps, just trying to be a master of my craft, work on my details.
7: What have you learned from Coach Dineen? We've noticed you guys doing some one-on-one work occasionally. What are some big things that he's taught you this fall camp?
9: Being intentional with where I strike my hands. Hand placement's a big thing. Pad level, of course. Just those two things I got to continue to work on. Just continue to be, like I said, master of my craft.
10: Coach Dineen talked about tapping into that fire, igniting the fire. Does that come a little bit naturally to you, or do you feel like sometimes, you know, he helps you get into that mode, or how does that work for you?
9: It definitely, I mean, playing football, everyone kind of has that inner drive, but I'd say that he does a great job with working with us, with everybody in the room, just making sure our head's on straight every day to get out there, find one thing to work on every day and work on that.
10: Maybe kind of balance that between, like, you know, being intentional, really focusing on what you're trying to do technique-wise versus, like, that aggressiveness that you need to have.
9: You definitely have to be intentional. You got to make sure you do your job first. You know, don't hurt the team. Coach DK, the defense coordinator, make sure to say play fast, play violent, but play on the line, play on the edge, but don't hurt the team is the most important. So you always got to worry about doing your job as well as having that fire under you.
6: Coach Sleeve talked a lot about the growth just physically of a lot of the guys in terms of getting faster, getting bigger, getting stronger. I mean, have you seen your personal progression and maybe the progression of some of the guys also in the defensive end?
9: I feel like we've all gone. Coach Sleeve was definitely just we said that we want to be a bigger football team this year, and we've done that. We've trained over the last 6 months to get bigger, stronger, faster, and I think we've done that for sure.
7: What's it been like going through fall camp in a much heavier weight than you did last time?
9: I feel like it just came with the maturity of me getting, I mean, another year older, you know, I'm still getting to wherever I want to be, if I will, God willing, be able to get to the next level. So just been, it's honestly been about the same, but just, I mean, it's only helped me so far.
7: What have you seen from some of those tackles on the other side?

0: Well, they definitely switched up their sets. They're doing a lot of good things over there. They're getting better, getting ready for the season. Yeah, I think we got a couple new guys. You got Nick Morrow over there. You got, just going across the line. You got Connor Stroh over there. Just, you got some new bodies over there, new faces, but they're definitely working on their sets, working on their craft just like we are.
1: I was over there the other day. Coach Deneen was trying to get you to break the sled, essentially, like take some bolts off of it. Is that something that he's tried to get you to do in the past?
0: No, he was real excited about that sled, though. I'll tell you that. Yeah, we did happen to break it. They had to come and repair it, but it was just working on that violent hand striking. So, yeah, that's not something. If you can break the sled, that's a great thing, but just being violent with your punch and everything, yeah.
2: That's Leroy Harris. He's kind of turned into the man of the hour for KU football, perhaps KU's best NFL draft prospect. Excited for him this upcoming season. All right, we're going to have all sorts of coverage, like I said, tonight at the Corinth Square kickoff. Really pumped for that. We've got all sorts of fun things are happening in Prairie Village. You got Big J, Baby J, you got vendors, family-friendly activities, players, coaches, guests. Coach Leipold will be out there. Coach Fitz will be out there. And, yeah, it should be a lot of fun. Bring the whole family, 6 to 9 p.m. tonight here very shortly, Prairie Village, for the KU kickoff at Corinth. All right, after this, continue our Big 12 record forecast outlook as we look at the Baylor Bears. That's next, ESPN Kansas City and KansasNation.com.
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2: 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Kansas Nation on Facebook. Should be an awesome event. I'm going to be out there along with Alex Dagey and Bethany Bowman, a couple of our colleagues over at Sports Radio 810 WHB. So excited for that. Should be a good time. Coach Leipold, Coach Fitz, some players, and others. All right, let's dive back into our Big 12 record forecast segment that we started a little bit earlier this week. We are now at the Baylor Bears. Of course, Dave Aranda, a guy who has been around a while. He's had some success, but he's had some down times as well.
9: Yeah.
2: Seats a little warm, I'd imagine, heading into the season.
9: Yeah. Former Big 12 champion, Dave Aranda, Yeah, I would imagine. I think that if this season doesn't go quite as planned for the Baylor Bears, I think that, you know, it's definitely going to be talked about for Baylor in terms of seeing if they can get rid of Dave Aranda. Let's go ahead and roll through this. I know we're up against the end of the show. They start off the season Saturday, September 5th, against Auburn. It is going to be in Waco on ABC at 2:30. I think Baylor gets their doors blown off them by Auburn. Auburn's not even going to be that good. But I do not have faith in Baylor this year. And then you'll see this trend as we go along for this. They beat Prairie View A&M. They beat Louisiana Tech. So they start off in the non-con 2-1 after a loss to Baylor, or loss to Auburn, wins over Prairie View A&M and Louisiana Tech. They beat Colorado to open up Big 12 conference play. It's going to be in Waco. Then they go out to Tempe and lose. They have TCU in Waco. Stop laughing at me. They have TCU in Waco. They lose that one.
2: How about that? They lost
9: Kansas
2: that one.
9: Kansas hosts Baylor for the first home game in Big 12. I'm going to say Kansas wins that one. I think Kansas wins that one. Then they go to UCF. I actually think that Baylor winds up clipping UCF, and they clip Iowa State as well. But then they go on a three-game losing streak to
2: have you
9: end
2: kept
9: it.
2: Track
9: so there's loss, win-win. Win. So it's 3-1, 3-2, 3-3, 3-4, 4-4, 5-5,
2: 5-4. And then at BYU.
9: And then they go at BYU, lose. Texas Tech, lost. Houston, lost. 5-7 season. Dave Aranda, canned. Kick to the curb.
2: Wow, well done. And Kansas at this point of our record forecast is?
9: Let's see. I guess they'd be 5-0, right?
2: 4-0.
9: Well, no, but yeah. But then they also beat. I'm just going to say they beat Long Island, they beat Mizzou, and then they wind up beating Middle Tennessee as
2: no,
9: well.
2: No, I was saying with the Big 12, though. They're
9: 4-0
2: in conference play.
9: Big 12, they're 4-0 in conference play right now. That's just the way it's shaking out.
2: Well, it's crazy how that works out. Yeah, more on that. Hope you guys are really enjoying that segment as we, again, predict Kansas to go 12-0 in football this season. Big shout-out and thanks to Elijah Schmidt and Tyler Brewer behind the cameras today. For Dan Courtwright, Sean Kellerman saying, I'll see you tonight over at the KU kickoff in Corinth Square. And make sure you're tuned in all weekend long for socials. We got the alumni match for KU volleyball tomorrow as well. And we'll be back on air Monday from 4 to 6. 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
0: 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Today's guest, Oregon head coach Dan Lanning, Steelers radio network host Jerry Dulac. What's more likely? Preseason week one roundup. And now, it's Rich Eisen.
5: Everybody, welcome to this edition of the Rich Eisen Show back here on Disney Plus, the ESPN app, and ESPN Radio Sirius XM Channel 80 was hanging out on NFL Network, which is also on the ESPN app, by the way, all day and night last night as soon as I left here for preseason football. Going to be doing the same tonight at 7 Eastern time, the Jets and the Bucks on NFL Network tonight, a triple header tomorrow as well, including the Browns and the Bears and the Rams and the Chiefs and the Cowboys and the Seahawks.
6: Oh, my.
5: That's on Saturday. Oh, my, is right. We're going to hit all of it today with you. 844-204-RICH is the number to dial. And I'm just telling everybody, 844-204-RICH is the number, and nobody can take that number away from me. It's been promised to me, and I'm going to have this number. 844. Okay.
6: Oh, my. But Dan Patrick had on the. And he said that.
5: Excuse me. Dan has his number.
6: Okay, sorry.
5: I've got mine. You know, and some kid may want to come into this business and say, I was promised that number.
6: Yeah.
5: 844-204-RICH is the number to dial.
6: Somewhere, there's a young sportscaster named Rich who was promised that number.
5: Right. Baldy is going to be the first to call it.
6: What?
5: Oh, he's going to zoom in.
7: Yeah.
5: Brian Baldinger.
6: Baldy.
5: And talk about all these kid quarterbacks that went at it last night.
6: Oh, that was fun.
5: Yeah.
6: That was fun.
5: Jerry Dulac from Pittsburgh. We're not one, but two.
6: Two
5: kid quarterbacks balled out last night. Hey, man, the Steelers said we're going to hire Mike McCarthy to start grooming quarterbacks and... You know, check the box. It's preseason week number one for Will Howard and for Drew Aller.
8: I said two.
5: And then Dan Lanning, the head coach of Oregon football, hour number three to take us to the weekend. I've got a four downs on the Chargers. It's a what's more likely Friday. And again, nobody could take the number away from us. 844-204-RICH, number to dial. What's going on over there? What are you guys chatting
6: about? Hey, man.
8: No, not this.
9: He's got a hot take.
6: I got a Steelers take.
9: He's got a hot take.
5: Okay. Well, keep that in your pocket.
6: Okay.
5: And just understand.
9: They'll come for you.
5: Best throw last night for the Patriots was from their head coach throwing a challenge flag.
6: Look good.
5: And you got kicking problems. So you live in a very glass house coming out of preseason week number one, sir.
9: Let's see if that guy will come out of retirement.
5: Good to see you, DJ Mikey D.
10: Good morning, Rich.
5: TJ Jefferson, candles lit, or you're lighting it right now. Good to see you, sir.
9: I mean, I saw some interesting things last night, Rich, including a running back that looks like Adrian Peterson.
5: Okay, and we're going to hit that
6: in this.
5: No. We're going to hit that shortly. I think I know who you're referring to.
6: Nick Singleton?
5: No.
6: Oh.
5: Let's start with young quarterbacks. I mentioned how Will Howard balled out for the... he looked very good. He had a nice two-minute drill at the end of the first half against the Green Bay Packers last night in the first game of our doubleheader on NFL Network last night. It was his first snap since the national championship win for him at Ohio State because he didn't play in the preseason. He didn't have a snap all year last year due to injuries and everything else.
6: Oh, wow.
5: And then in Las Vegas, the first overall pick in the draft, took his first snaps since... He won the national championship for Indiana.
6: Mm.
5: So that's two. I said two Big Ten champion quarterbacks that took their first snaps and third national championship game appearances in preseason football.
9: One had a way more time between them.
5: Understood. But Mendoza had to wait his turn, despite being the first overall pick in the draft. Kirk Cousins got his action. And... Dude, he just strolled right down the field.
9: Right?
5: Like it was
6: Kirk goes.
5: Okay. Kirk went 5 of 6, 50 yards, a touchdown throw to Michael Mayer because Brock Bowers, we won't be seeing him until week one.
6: Ooh.
5: And so Kirk looked good, and then Mendoza came in and went 10 of 16 for 97 yards and a score over four series, four

0: thrives. This is where they're going to start giving him his live action. Okay? And I would go higher register, but I expect him to look pretty good. And he did. He did. Had some nice throws, including a touchdown throw to Jack Besh on a quick route over the middle. Mike Robb, who was sitting next to me on the set on NFL Network's coverage last night, said that's not easy because it's a pre-snap read, knowing where you're going, making sure the defense doesn't know where you're going, and quickly get your fingers on the laces of the football and fire it accurately. He did it, touchdown. And the other drives didn't result in points. One of them, he held onto the ball way too long and took a hit. I mean, so take the good to take the bad, right? Mm-hmm. We call that the facts of life.
1: Yeah, take them both.
0: And then, I mean, talk about lovable. So earnest, right?
1: That's a great.
0: I mean, it's so true. I mean, so many Raider quarterbacks have, learned the playbook by the light of the jukebox. This kid's the milk drinker. I mean, and I'm sure he's a competitor and a red ass, but he's just so damn lovable. This is what he had to say about his first preseason experience.
2: It was an invigorating experience where there's not many moments where you feel fully alive, and on the field is when you feel fully alive, especially in the NFL atmosphere. So I want to give thanks to that. It was great to get out there, get my feet wet. You know, at first, especially the first drive, felt a little sped up because so much anticipation and excitement. However, I feel like my teammates around me protected me very well, and they helped slow me down. And I think it was a good experience.
3: And not many quarterbacks using invigorating, right?
0: It's so cool. I mean, you went to Cal before you went to Indiana.
3: Mm-hmm.
0: Hey, you know, he could come out and have a little bit of that swagger, but that's just not him. Yeah. You know the last time a number one overall drafted quarterback threw a touchdown pass in his first preseason game? Thanks for watching last night. I gave the stat.
3: I don't know.
0: If I'm not working, that's okay. You got things to do.
3: Yeah.
0: You got after parties to go to.
3: I watched, but I missed
0: that. That's
3: part.
0: All good. No, I'm just having fun. Baker, 2018.
3: Oh.
0: Now, obviously, there could be some circumstances. We're not playing our first overall pick because, you know, yada, yada, and yada. But I'm sure many have played. First one since Baker to throw a touchdown pass in his first crack at it. And then he was asked to break down his four possessions. Listen to this one.
2: Now, the first series, I felt a little sped up. So it was good to come back on the sideline, learn from my mistakes. And then the second series, we were able to score. Third series, you know, I missed a read there. And the fourth series, I thought we had a good thing going. And then, unfortunately, I missed a throw at the end. And then overall, I felt that the group that I was in with, you know, they blocked fantastic. They had great routes. The run game was good, you know. And unfortunately, like I let my teammates down today. But it's a growing experience, and you know, I feel like we're all growing, and it showed me that I need to grow a lot.
0: I mean, the accountability is just so delightful. You know, I let my teammates down. Oh, come on, man. I just wanted to, like, take him aside.
3: Yeah,
0: oh, come on, Fernando.
3: Preseason week one.
0: No, that's just the way he rolls. Yeah. Remember, I already thought it just was hokey or not genuine. That's the way
1: it's him.
0: I know. And the way he talks about it. Then he went, like, we played, like, 3 minutes of sound bites on the postgame show last night of him breaking it down one play by play sometimes. And it sounded like he was delivering a PowerPoint presentation. Like, half the time, I just thought the next words in his post-game press conference would be, next slide, please.
3: Slide two. Yeah.
1: I actually felt that. It felt like it was football for dummies there. He was explaining something so people who don't really know anything could fully understand what he was talking about.
0: His 14-year-old brother, I mean, Max, is in the booth.
3: It's not just him. His brother did a few minutes with the broadcast.
0: Yeah.
3: Sounded just like him.
0: It's so fun. He's just like, he's having fun. The Mendozas are having, like, you know, the pirate, the autumn wind is a pirate pillaging just for fun. And this guy's fun is just talking football and being genuine. And it's like, what the hell's happening with the Raiders?
4: The Raiders.
0: Clint Kubiak, your thoughts on your kid's performance?
4: You know, I thought he...

0: know, let her, she let a good scoring drive as far as getting in and out of the huddle and commanding the group and getting the play calls down. You know, I saw the same guy that we've seen in practice. I see, an ascending player. We just got to keep getting better.
1: Yeah, man, he's not allowing anything. Listen, it's Kirk Cousins' gig. He was even asked again by somebody, like, is it Kirk Cousins' job? And he said it was Kirk's job to lose, is basically what he said, which is another way to light a fire underneath Kirk, like, if he needs it. Everybody who runs the offense that Clint Kubiak runs, from the Shanahans, plural, to McVay, to anybody who runs it. Daniel Jeremiah has said it over and over again. You must pay fealty to Kirk Cousins because he runs it exactly the way they want it. That's why Mike Shanahan, when RG3 got drafted second overall and they actually traded a ton of capital to get up to that spot, is sitting there in the draft room saying, we're taking this kid out of Michigan State. And Kirk Cousins. And I'm sitting there on a draft night, and I'm like, what the hell are they doing? Mayock was pushing back at me, saying that was low-hanging fruit. That's where I began to learn that if I don't push back on Mike Mayock on live television, it's going to...
2: It's not going to go well?
1: Nah, it's not going to end well for me. but yeah, man. So here's Kirk.
3: You like that?
1: Because he's the one who can run the system, and he... Honestly... It seems, okay, roll. This was Cousins afterwards talking about his role with Mendoza. Roll it.
4: Yeah, I just let him be. I don't know that I give him advice. I don't like pull him aside and say, hey, you know, come here from my wisdom. I think he's a pretty smart, mature player and person. And if anything, I don't want to get in his way. I think he knows what he's doing and has a good feel, and I don't want to overload him. And so if ever I... And observing, if I feel like I can offer a quick nugget here or there, I will. He's a great question asker, so a lot of times he'll just ask. But there's also times where I say, hey, nothing needs to be said. You know, go do your thing. You got it. So he's, you know, there's a lot of good football up ahead for him.
1: I mean, that's why it's a perfect match. I know the Raiders had fun with the stepbrothers meme, right? After Mendoza was officially drafted.
4: Yeah,
1: Kirk
4: cool.
1: was there. But really, the movie that's the perfect analogy is Big. Like, Mendoza got big, and he walks around like Kirk Cousins. Like, Kirk Cousins is the big version, or the older version.
2: Yeah, that's funny.
1: I mean...
2: Giant suit jacket.
1: Exactly. But again, he's going to be a competitor. Like, he doesn't want to just come here, again, just for fun. He does want to pillage, and he would like to show everybody here that he's still Kirk Cousins, who can do this at a high level. You like that. And he wants to do it for the Raiders and not... And kind of be the Alex Smith here. You take the year off, pal, while learning.
2: Nice.
1: I get it. No, I know. And that's... We'll ask Baldy what he thinks about all this, because I'm sure he's broken the tape down 15 different ways already overnight, because that's Brian. But Cousins is not going to want to give it up, but it's going to be... I mean, you could see Mendoza has it. Man, does he have an arm?
2: Yep.
1: He's got a head. He's got a heart. He's got a PowerPoint presentation. He's got a 14-year-old brother who's a chip off the old block. And he's just delightful. He's exactly what you want in the NFL. Somebody who's going to lead you and do it with a heart and do it with a sense of community and do it with a sense of brotherhood and do it in a way where your phone's not going to ring at 2:30 in the morning saying, guess what just happened with our quarterback? Not going to happen.
2: Look at the call. Hey, Fernando won't leave.
1: Right, well, that's it, right?
2: Have him go home.
1: Here we got send him a good one. Awesome. Now then, you mentioned, TJ, that you saw a running back that looks like Adrian Peterson. Man. I'm going to guess you're talking about Jeremiah Love.
3: Rich.
1: Oh, dude.
3: Man.
1: Oh, man. Does this kid pop? Notre Dame fans are probably like, yeah, welcome to the party, pal. But, oh, baby. There it is. Look at that. That's the picture. Leaping over people. There was one run before the one that we have the still photograph up on the screen, and I think anybody who's listening understands what I'm referring to, because that popped up, that run right around midfield where he did leapfrog at the end, showed up on your phone as an alert. It did on mine. And it lit up threads, and he's the real effing deal.
2: Mm-hmm.
1: Yeah. And this one right here, too. This is the other run where he's running to his left. There were two Raider defenders in the backfield, and he ran past them. Okay, they had clear shots at him, and they had no shot at him because he ran by them to the edge with, and this is the Peterson stuff, authority. Authority.
5: Power.
1: With power. With a an intention.
5: There was no hopping around, let me pick a hole. No. He knew when he got the ball, I'm going here.
1: Intention.
5: Stop me if you can.
1: Yes, sir.
5: You probably can't, but I'm going this way.
1: Correct. All of that.
5: Yeah.
1: All of that. Every time he ran it, again, I'm with two running backs on the NFL Network set, Michael Robinson, Maurice Jones-Drew. Whenever we were watching and he was running it, everyone was like, woo-hoo.
5: Yeah.
1: Okay, so third overall choice, got it. And now you add him to Michael Wilson, who had a 1,000-yard season last year, and Trey McBride, who had 1,000 catches last year, like a record or something, to use a Kenny Mayne phrase, right? And
5: Maserati.
1: And Maserati, Marv.
6: Yeah, Marv.
1: The first touchdown last night for Arizona. Jake Brissett, Jacoby Brissett, fading back, leaning his left, throwing right, which looked to me, if you look at it again, was he no looking it? I don't know. It didn't look like a chuck and duck to me either, but if it was even that, what a dime, what a dot, and Marv caught it.
5: And they were saying, oh, Campy was dropping everything.
1: And, you know, Mr. Atlanta Vulture himself, Tyler Allgeier, is there.
5: Yeah.
1: Connor's coming back from an awful leg injury, but he's not coming back to just watch.
5: No.
1: And Mike LaFleur is the one dialing it up. They scored a 30-burger in the Hall of Fame game, and last night, 27. And they didn't play the full freight. Gardner Minshew looked terrific. Carson Beck didn't play because he's banged up.
6: Yeah.
1: Which is unfortunate for him because these are the reps he needs.
6: They had no issue, though.
1: I mean, and afterwards, Mike LaFleur is probably hearing stuff like what I just said, and like he was kind of matter-of-factly pumping brakes.
7: I give the guys credit for executing the balls from being snapped. I mean, it is the preseason, you know. But with that being said, being where your feet are and handling your day, like, you know, good little window right there. But again, stuff to clean up for sure in all three phases. And then we're right back to work on Saturday. And it's back to camp. Like, this is not, we didn't break camp just because we left the wigwam.
1: Okay. I think wigwam is the
6: hotel
1: that we spent our first year. Is that what he's referring to?
6: Yeah,
1: in Arizona?
6: Yeah.
1: For our first Super Bowl.
6: Yeah. Great spot.
1: Christopher J. Long.
6: Great spot.
1: Millionaire. The great Chris Long, who birthed us here at DirecTV's campus.
6: What's up, boss?
1: Put us in the wigwam. We say hello to our friends at the wigwam from our first Super Bowl 12 years ago. Oh, my God.
6: Played golf there.
1: Okay. I don't think I'm overstating it. Arizona is going to be a problem.
6: Oh, come on.
1: On occasion. On occasion. I understand. Listen, I get it.
5: That offense is nice, man.
1: Dude, you don't have to go higher register even. Because that kid is a different dimension.
5: So can I ask you this?
1: Wow.
5: Have we seen enough? Because at that one play where he ran to the left.
1: Hit him till week one at the Chargers?
5: That one play where he ran to the left and his leg kind of got.
1: Oh, that's true.
5: I was like, I think
1: he did tweak his ankle. Yeah. He did say it's just minor and that's it.
5: If I'm the Cardinals, I think we've seen all we need to see.
1: Yeah. I'll tell you what, man. You look at the Cardinals' schedule and they're going to be tested right off the bat because the Chargers, they're four downs today. They are a physical bunch. D'Amico Ryans in last night's preseason game said that they out-physicaled the Texans, which is saying a lot. Now, I understand it's preseason and everybody's not playing. Then they're home for San Francisco and they're home for Seattle and at San Francisco. At the G-Men, home for Detroit, at the Rams, home for Denver, at Dallas, at Seattle, home for the Rams, at Kansas City. Good Lord, that is a gauntlet. But they can, if Jacoby Brissett stays healthy and throws it around and uses the neck-up veteran ability and finds these guys, they're going to be a fun team to watch this year.
6: It's Friday, not Monday. The win total is 3.5. Like, okay. Can we all relax?
1: Okay.
5: I don't get that because I know what I saw yesterday. Right?
1: And you saw
5: so
1: shades of all day.
5: Yes.
1: in Jeremiah Love.
6: You guys are crazy.
1: Okay. I love it.
6: Let's break that break down.
1: First Friday of preseason.
8: Oh, it's like it. It's about. It's like the end of the season.
1: Football's back. Back off. Baldy's zooming in. Let's take a break. Come on.
8: He only looks at what Vegas says.
1: We Brian

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1: There are 100 to 1.
0: He's broken down all these games three times between last night and now.
2: 100 to 1.
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2: Questions required.

0: And maybe Love is in the slot, running receivers from the slot position. Like, he has that ability.
1: Yeah, and there's Algier there, too. Brian Baldinger here on the Rich Eisen Show. What's your opinion of what we saw out of Fernando Mendoza and his four drives on Thursday night?
0: Well, he did everything that you were looking for him to do. So he was under center, Rich, play action pass. Didn't do that at Indiana. Didn't do that at Cal. But he did it, and he did it well. Everything from the mechanics of hiding the ball, from the defenders, to being able to locate the receiver. The touchdown to Jack Besh was a stick throw low and away from the defenders into basically the teeth of his own. It was the right throw. His ability just to be able to go through progressions, Rich, and really, you know, the popular phrase wherever I go in these training camps right now is you throw with your feet, meaning you've got to get your feet set to make the throw. It puts you in a good platform, and it's times up with the routes. And he was throwing with his feet last night. That's what Mike Sullivan, the quarterback coach, is teaching him to do, and you saw it on display.
1: So let's move to the Steelers quarterback room. Mason Rudolph getting some run, but it really was all about Will Howard, who we have not seen since his national championship victory for Ohio State, and Drew Aller. What did you see out of both of these guys that could get Steelers fans thinking, okay, this is a quarterback room we can depend on post Aaron Rodgers, Brian?
0: Well, Mike McCarthy has had great success with quarterbacks, going back to his days in Kansas City with Joe Montana. You know, and then you go Alex Smith in San Francisco, and you know what he's done with Dak, and obviously with the quarterbacks in Green Bay. Like, this guy, you can already see the mechanics of Drew Aller far better now than whenever we saw him at Penn State. And we know he's big, strong, and he's got a great, you know, he's just got a great frame for the position, along with Will Howard. Like, I expect both these quarterbacks to improve, and it might be a real battle to see, you know, who's going to be two, who's going to be three. Because they got four in the roster, and they're all big and strong, including Mason Rudolph. But I want to see who emerges through preseason and who ends up maybe winning that backup job to Aaron this year. Because, and then the other thing, Rich, is the guy that throws scout team, that's who I'm interested in. Like, who's going up against the Pittsburgh defense every day where you don't care if you make a mistake? You're just cutting it loose, and you're getting a lot of time to throw and go through reads and run offenses and different types of offenses. Like, those guys that throw scout team tend to really improve and are on a pretty good arc to get into the next step.
1: Brian Baldinger here on the Rich Eisen Show. And then in that game, seeing two rookies at receiver that have some pop for a Steelers offense that seems to have been lacking big playability despite having even DK Metcalf last year. Jeremy Bernard, who was their second round pick.
0: Yep. Yep.
1: And then that kid Wiegen from Iowa. Who's going to be mostly, one would think, we thought, primarily used on special teams because that was his specialty there for the Hawkeyes. But he had one where he kind of stumbled a little bit because he was a little bit over his skis, maybe trying to find that next gear, and wound up just shy of the end zone, and then ran a very nice route for Aller later on in the game.
0: Yep.
1: What do you think of the Steelers' offense with these kids and then Pittman coming in and Rico Dowdle at running back and McCarthy being the one to spin it up?

0: I mean, are we going to see a different Steelers O this year?
1: Completely. Well, first of all, they've upgraded the offensive line position across the board. But then James Tampin comes in to be the offensive line coach. And Aaron had him in Green Bay. Mike McCarthy had him in Green Bay. He knows this system. And I think they're better up front from Zach Frazier to McCormick, the whole group. But they needed more explosive plays in the offense just because Aaron's just not at that stage of his life where he can hold the ball and, you know, wait for some of these plays to develop down the field. So Wejgen catches that quick slant last night, goes 74 yards down to the two. He looked like a great returner with the ball in his hands, right, just running away from the defense. And so, you know, and Jeremy Menard could do the same thing. Can you make the classic West Coast throws, short throws, long runs? They look like they've got more explosive players with the ball in their hands right now, and that offense really needs it. They didn't score a touchdown against Houston, a playoff loss. They couldn't get the ball down the field, and they couldn't get explosive plays in a passing game, and that has to change if they want to compete for this division.
0: Okay, so what else from last night that you've already reviewed or you want to hit on? There are six games last night. Colts and Patriots were one. The Titans had a nice drive against San Francisco with the ones in there. The Niners really didn't play very many people on their offensive side of the ball. The kids dribbling looked good. I'm just giving you some seconds to gather yourself. What do you think?
1: Tony Pollard scores on that opening drive of Tennessee right behind Skoronski. Every team needs a Skoronski, Rich.
0: Nice.
1: Like, and if you don't have one, you want one. I mean, just run behind him. Like, he just moves big bodies, right? So Skoronski opens up the hole. Pollard hits it. His few snaps out there. This Grayson Halton, you know, the 49ers are trying to compete with the Rams and the Seahawks and trying to rebuild their defensive front. Mm-hmm. And this Grayson Halton was a fourth-round pick out of Oklahoma, and he popped last night. You like to see the way he got off blocks and stuffed the run and was a factor out there last night. Looking at Blake Miller in Detroit, they're trying to rebuild this offense line. He comes in and, you know, you get Penei Sewell going over the left tackle. He started every game at Clemson, Rich, all 54 games. 55th straight start last night. He was pretty strong at the right tackle position. And I know Detroit needs him. He's going up against Hutch every day in practice. That can only – either you're going to go into a funk or you're going to come out of the funk and get better when you go against Hutch every day. So that's a good test every day in practice, and it looked like it paid off for him in that game last night.
0: And then in that game last night in Cincinnati, Burrow starts, right? And he, play fake, has time, over the middle, Jamar Chase, 16 yards, and you go, there it is. There they are. Then two plays later, in what looked like max protect, here comes, Hassanin for the Lions around the end, and gets Burrow. And then the next drive, Burrow stands back there, the kid from Rutgers, a rookie, comes right around the end and blindside hits him. And you go, there it is. Like, so which one is the there it is for the Bengals this year?
1: Well,
0: Brian?
1: I think they still have holes in the offensive line. They've addressed it, but they've got some guys up there that struggle against speed and athletic ability. On the left side, we love Zeus, but Zeus has given up a lot of pressures in his business. If he can't get rid of the ball the way he wants to get rid of the ball, he's going to take his hits. And we just hope that he gets up from all the hits because we need Joe Burrow in this league. We need great quarterback play. And the Cincinnati Bengals need Joe to line up for 17 games this year. He probably didn't mind getting hit right now and get it out of the system and probably won't see him the rest of preseason right now. But they've got to get better on the edges right now as an offensive line.
0: Let's hit a little bit before I let you go on the rest of your Friday and your weekend, Brian Baldinger. The games on NFL Network coming up, or at least the lead game. Deshaun Watson getting the start for Todd Monken's Browns at Chicago. What do you want to see? What do you want to see from him and then Shador coming in second up before he starts?
1: I think Todd Monken's done a good job with this. Like, each guy gets the number ones each and every hour of the day as they installed. Deshaun gets to start this week against Chicago at 1 o'clock at Soldier Field. And, you know, and then, Sanders will get to start next week. So, really what Todd Monken wants is for somebody to win the job where he doesn't have to make a decision. And so that means, can Deshaun get him in and out of the huddle? Can he make the stick throws? Can he make these receivers better? He's got a couple rookies. Denzel Boston looked really good to me the day I was out there. Casey can

0: Concepcion. Like, they need a better passing game. They have a rebuilt offensive line, which you don't see this very often, but five new starters from five different teams coming together. So that's got to come together. But I want to see Deshaun Watson get in and out of the huddle, clean operation, make the throws that are there, the layups that are there. And, you know, if you can make the deep throw to Denzel Boston in stride, that'd be great to see. But you want to see the offense, like, move. And you'd love to see him go down and score. That'd be a great start for Deshaun coming back. It's been a long time since he's played, a real season.
1: Who do you think's going to wind up winning it? What do you think?
0: I don't know. Like, I would never go against Shadur. But at the same time, we haven't seen Deshaun Watson healthy in forever. I like to see him healthy with a couple of really good targets. They were the worst wide receiving group in the league last year. These two young kids look like they're considerably better than what they've had, along with Jerry Jeudy. Like, I'd like to see both these guys good, but I have a feeling Deshaun Watson, with his experience, like, probably is the favorite at this point.
1: All right. Oh, I assume you've been to Eagles camp, Ryan?
0: Oh, yeah. Yeah.
1: Maurice Jones-Drew was just there for us, you know, NFL Network. And he was telling me during a commercial break last night, he's never seen a bigger team. Bigger. Like, everybody on that team is massive. They're just big dudes. Cooper DeJean in his own right. Big dude. They're just big and on the hoof, bigger than maybe everyone else. In the
0: NFL.
1: Well,
0: I think we just had a solar eclipse the other day, Rich, if I'm not mistaken. And Mykel Bell, right? And you look at, you know, Malata. I mean, they're a human eclipse
1: right
0: out there. Not to mention Jordan Davis and Jalen Carter inside. Like, you know, Jihad Campbell wasn't a factor last year, but
1: right,
0: he's bigger at linebacker. Reek Woolen is a Pacific Manta at left corner. Like, his wingspan, Rich. But then his break on the ball is elite. Like, that was a weakness on this team last year, was a left corner position. I think Reek upgrades it. So I'm with Maurice on that. Like, they are a massive team. Not to mention Landon Dickerson. You know, you just go through the guys right here.
1: Right.
0: But they go through an airport, they're going to get your attention.
1: Well, the question is that bigness, that physical potential advantage, combined with another new offense or new offensive play caller for Jalen Hurts. What's your read on the Eagles coming into this season? Brian Baldinger, what do you think?
0: It was necessary to make the change. And look, Sean Mannion has a paper-thin resume. He's cognizant of it, but he's very bright, and he's very definitive about what he wants. And for Jalen Hurts to go back under center, where he starts practice every day, just taking snaps from the centers and just working on his footwork, like, he is bought in. He looks good. He looks leaner. He looks faster. And he's committed. And so anybody that's been around Jalen Hurts, and I know you have, Rich, going back to his days, you know, in high school, like, he's coachable. They needed to upgrade the position. It was not good last year. And I think this is going to be good for Jalen Hurts. I think this is a good offense for him to be in. I think putting Saquon 8 yards deep and letting him really read the holes and, you know, and feel the linebackers and the big runs, I think, will be coming. This offense needed to be better all the way around. And I think Sean Mannion coming in, calling the plays, we'll see how it goes. I don't expect it to be razor sharp to begin with, but I think it's going to be good. If Jalen Hurts wants to continue to be a frontline starter in his business, he needs to adapt, and I think he's working his butt off to do it right now.
1: And then, you know, we were talking about Mike McCarthy in Pittsburgh, first time in 19 years. There's a new head coach there, and it's different. The Eagles are at Baltimore. Jesse Minter's now there. Declan Doyle from the Ben Johnson play calling and offensive system. Plug that into Lamar, and Zay Flowers has just been pizzed, and there's Derrick Henry, but it's Jesse Minter's show now on defense. It's an interesting preseason game to just try. Or is it just going to be more vanilla and no one's going to really show their hands because the Eagles have got to get ready for Washington week one and Baltimore's got to get ready to visit the Colts? What do you
0: think?
1: Yeah,
0: but I think Jalen Hurts needs to play in preseason. Like, I don't know if Lamar does. I know it's a new offense. But, I mean, Lamar, I don't know, just they just need to make sure that he stays as healthy as possible. Because if he's healthy, like, the offense should be better. Getting Vivego Iwani in there makes everybody better.
1: Oh, I love
0: Iwani. At offensive guard. Like, he's going to be a real factor inside there. They lose Linderbaum, but they get Iwani. Like, he's going to be a stud for him. Derrick Henry is just as fast today as he was when he was in high school in Jacksonville. Like, he's just a difference maker, and they need to get that running game cranked up. And look, they had to play better on defense than they did a year ago, and they got a bunch of guys back. In addition to Trey Hendrickson right now, we'll see what Mike Green looks like in a second year, but they should be a better all around team. They're going to be talented. I'm looking for the young guys in these preseason games, Rich, to see, if it's too big for them. Do they have the footwork, the offensive linemen? Do they look like they're taking what they're practicing and taking it to the field? So it's early, but I think there's some indicators on, what Jesse wants to do and what they look like. I think it's going to be different, obviously, but I'm excited about the changes in Baltimore.
1: All right, last one for you, the team we're not talking about enough. Who should we be talking about more?
0: Well, I think Minnesota. Like, look, I'm not surprised that Kevin O'Connell named Kyler Murray the starter. What made him the number one pick in the draft, Rich, was an elite arm, elite athletic ability, and none of that has changed. He's never played with an organization or a team as good as this is in Minnesota. They won 14 games with Sam Darnold the year before. Like, it's all there. The offensive line, the backs, the receivers, Brian Flores doing his stuff on defense. Like, I expect Kyler Murray. And I expect Kevin to really adjust the offense. We know that Kyler is a little challenged from throwing from the pocket because of his size. But, I expect him to move the pocket, bootleg, play action pass. But I expect Kyler Murray to have a renaissance in Minnesota. And if he does, so will the Vikings.
1: Brian, you're the man. We'll chat with you prior to the season. It. Always great to see you.
0: Good being on your team, Rich.
1: Right back at you. That's NFL Network's Brian Baldinger and so much more.
2: Good to see you, Baldinger.
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1: Normally I would have a problem with that.
2: No.
1: But he's Baldy.
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1: He's
2: still bigger than
1: Baldy and I go back like a car seat.
3: I spent a lot of time watching him the last few weeks.
1: No doubt. And it's great to see him everywhere. We come back. We got ourselves a four downs on the Los Angeles Chargers, our neighbors across the way. 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

0: 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Jimmy in San Antonio would like to rejoin the program. What's up, Jimmy? How are you, sir?
1: Jimmy.
2: ¿Qué pasó, hermano?
0: We are well. You?
1: Hola,
0: you?
1: Machacho.
2: It's a Friday. Like, y'all don't know what I'm up to. Come on.
0: Okay.
3: How many shots here?
4: Three fingers, baby.
2: Yeah, and a bowl. Anyway, hey, Brockman, Tiana. I know she made you hyphenate. On behalf of Adam.
5: Messed up.
2: I want to bet you $100 the Bears have more wins than the Patriots this year.
5: Sold.
2: All right, you're in.
0: He didn't stutter.
5: Yeah, sold.
0: He's not giving away. We're not giving away his number.
5: No.
2: What else? Doesn't matter. My connection might not be that good. I didn't hear him.
0: Okay. All good. What else is on your mind? You got anything else? That
2: was yes, I have a what's more likely with J.J. McCarthy and the wedding question for the Eisen Wedding Crashers. Y'all have done 3 in 2 months.
0: Okay.
2: So which one do you want first?
0: Let's do the wedding stuff.
5: Oh.
2: Okay. Does Susie allow you to not bring a gift to DP's daughter's destination wedding because his presence is the present?
0: No. It's, again, Larry David's rule on bringing a present to a destination wedding. It's not a destination wedding if you can drive an hour and a half by car. And we can drive. It's right around there.
5: Oh, nice.
0: So.
2: Oh, okay.
0: No. We're giving a gift. George is a delightful human being, and she babysat our kids. Whatever's appropriate, we're going to do it.
2: Okay, so you're not going to bring more wine back from the wedding than you paid
0: no,
2: for the.
0: That's correct. That is right. Yep, you got that. And what's more likely? What do you got?
2: Okay, TJ, Mr. Brockman, Tiana.
5: Yeah.
2: With Michigan now a pass-fail university like physical ed at a community college.
0: Got it.
2: What's more likely, JJ

0: McCarthy pass or fail in Minnesota?
1: Pass. Stop it. Jimmy,
0: DJ.
1: How dare you?
2: He was asking.
1: Thank you, Jimmy. That's Jimmy.
2: He was asking me.
1: No. And he's referring to Michigan. Michigan to make sure that incoming freshmen in their first semester can focus on their mental health and their studies. That they gave up letter grades. Goodbye, Jimmy. Goodbye, Jimmy. Goodbye. Goodbye. We're leaders and best in the community as well as education.
2: There's no way to treat a caller, Rick.
1: No. We're done with Jimmy. I also have to get to the four downs. I thought he was going to just talk about J.J. McCarthy. Instead, he goes a la Carthy. Four downs and the Los Angeles Chargers hit it.
3: Four downs with Rich.
4: Here we go. Why did
1: you touch me? All right, here's my four downs on our neighbors across the way.
2: Hey.
1: Jim Harbaugh's Los Angeles Chargers first down. Will the football gods keep the offensive line healthy? Last couple of years have been redonkulous on that front.
2: Right.
1: And seemed like at one point, didn't Rashawn Slater leave practice? And we're like, are we kidding?
2: Yeah. We're like, what? Again?
1: Right. Let's get Slater and Ault on the edges healthy. Let's keep the guys in the interior offensive line healthy. And let's see how it works. Let's see how that works. Can we please? Instead of getting down to the fourth and fifth stringer, you're grabbing people off of other people's practice squads in weeks 10, 11, 12. Second down. What does the defense look like with Jesse Minter now in Baltimore? Okay, because this is a top-flight defense with the top-flight players. And, you know, we're waiting to see Thule to get his long-term contract and become healthy all of a sudden. Khalil Mack is back, right? We've got Derwin James, one of the best in the business. But Jesse Minter's gone. What does this mean? Does it mean anything? Can they still be flying around? They looked really sharp and physical on Thursday night against the Texans. DeMeco Ryan said we got out-physicaled by the Chargers. You know they're going to be physical. The question is, will they be able to be as stingy on giving up points? Third down. The Mike McDaniel effect. I understand that. What a fool believes, everybody. Let's see it, man. What does Mike McDaniel bring to the equation other than just quirkiness? The number of times you would hear a Harbaugh offense, you know, under Greg Roman throughout his tenures. It's just like it's not inventive enough. It's not wide open enough. It's not fast enough. It's not all of that. It's just not enough. Here comes Mike McDaniel, the Odd Couple. Let's roll. What is the effect going to be? Because at the end of the day, fourth down, it is time.
3: Fourth down.
1: It is time for Justin Herbert to win a playoff game. Cool. That's it. Jim could come here and pump him for the Heisman verbally and all he wants. And he's done that. And he has infused this guy with all the confidence and all his love and all of his thoughts and all of his best. But at the end of the day, Chargers make the playoffs, which I assume they're going to because they've got the roster and the coaching staff and everything going for them. When push comes to shove and the Chargers make the playoffs, it would be great to have a home game, number one. Not like instead of going to Jacksonville or the New England cold. It is time for Justin Herbert to win a playoff game with Jim Harbaugh as his head coach. It's year three.
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